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1: ABC News, I'm Chuck Sievertson. The initial agreement announced by President Trump with Iran tonight ends the U.S. Navy blockade of the Strait of Hormuz immediately, but oil tankers won't be moving yet. Mines have to be cleared, says the president. He says the strait isn't opening until the signing of the deal next Friday. Iran's National Security Council says the agreement stops the war on all fronts, including Lebanon, immediately and permanently. The Iranian Council says negotiations for a final agreement will be postponed until after the U.S. fulfills its obligations. That includes the nuclear issues. ABC News Chief Global Affairs Correspondent Martha Raddatz in Jerusalem.
2: White House officials have said this agreement is not based on trust but verification, and this still has a very long way to go before any permanent peace or nuclear deal is hammered out.
1: Russians have launched a massive overnight missile attack at Ukraine's capital, Kyiv, says the mayor. This is ABC News.
3: Here's your Storm Team 20 forecast. Mainly clear tonight, lows around 54. Winds out of the northwest, 5 to 10 miles per hour. 77 tomorrow, clear skies. Lows around 58 tomorrow night, mainly clear skies. Thunderstorms likely Tuesday and Wednesday. Upper 70s Tuesday, mid 80s by Wednesday. I'm meteorologist Laura Lockwood on Sports Radio 92.3 FM and 1450 AM. Currently, it's 70 degrees.
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0: Here's Eldridge speaking with reporters after that incredible moment.
1: It was amazing. I just want to give all glory to God because the other night I was very frustrated. I got a similar at-bat in the first game of the series, big time, and I didn't come through. And I've been sleeping on it, and it's just funny how that works. I get another opportunity, and I pulled through. Sorry, I'm out of breath still.
0: So what's interesting, Jorge, is that when he got called up to the big leagues, there was a lot of talk in San Francisco because he didn't play every day, which I think surprised everybody. Typically, when you see these top prospects get called up to the big leagues, the teams do it with a plan where they put the guy in the lineup every day, figuring that, look, at the very least, we wanted to play. They didn't do that with Eldridge, which I think confused people. And only, you know, the fact that he had this big moment, I think will underscore that. People wondering, you know, why didn't the Giants just play him right away?
2: Yeah, and this is a guy, the Giants over the years haven't had like huge power now guys, you know, since Barry Bonds, right? Like I think last year, Willie Adames was the first Giant to hit 30 home runs in a season since Bonds. And Bryce Eldridge is just a little different. 21 years old. This kid is 21. That is so young to be, especially for like a power hitter, a guy like of his stature, 6'7", like you don't usually see this combination. You see, you know, we saw Aaron Judge come up at 25 years old, 24, 25. The other guy, Spencer Jones, 6'7", coming in at 25. This guy's young and he has just huge power. The numbers are there as we speak right now, a 907 OPS, 159 OPS plus. And what we saw last night, I think it was the youngest, player in Major League history with a walk-off grand slam. Roberto Clemente had been the previous one. Just a great moment. And this is a guy who you build around, 21 years old, huge power. And McCovey Cove has been, you know, not too many balls splashing into McCovey Cove over the last couple decades. So I think Bryce Eldridge is going to do a good job of doing that.
0: Yeah. And we talked about Cam's personality, that he's quiet. He's understated. He's self-deprecating. This is Eldridge after that grand slam. He told reporters, I want to be the face of this franchise. I want to be in that moment. I want to be that guy. So it was pretty special. Like, and that's what I heard beforehand. Like, he's a confident player, which, you know, I love guys like him and I love guys like Eldridge.
2: Yeah, I saw that clip too. And what stood out, just like, you know, just him being real, just like transparent. Like, I dreamt about this. This is so cool. Like, living in the moment and expressing himself and just being honest. And a lot of guys are like, you know, they try to do the whole, you know, it's just a game, you know, it's just, no, he was like, no, this is what I've wanted to do my entire life. In fact, this is what everyone wants to do when they're playing baseball growing up, right? Hitting a walk-off grand slam in a Major League Baseball game at home with that huge comeback. Very cool moment. And like I said, just a bright future ahead for Bryce Eldridge. And hopefully the Giants, they can figure out how to get him in that lineup and make sure his development goes the right way. Goes the right route because the talent.
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0: What's your sense of the dynamic now between, with the Mets having collapsed at the end of last year? I thought coming into the year, there was more pressure on David Stearns than anybody in baseball, player, front office person to get it right. What's your sense of the dynamic now between Steve Cohen and David Stearns? I get asked that question, by the way, by a lot of people around the sport, folks, in other front offices.
1: Same here. And I think the Mets are just viewing this year as we've had some really bad luck. Obviously, there's some underperformance. Bo Bichette, Marcus Semien coming on board. You trade for Luis Robert knowing he's probably going to get hurt. But I think that's a risk it's worth taking. It just costs Steve Cohen some money. Steve Cohen has lots of money. That's the big advantage that the Mets do have. You take that risk on, cost a couple of prospects. Didn't work out. Jorge Polanco, he had an injury history as well. That's the one where I'm kind of like, well, you get $40 million to Jorge Polanco and Reese Hoskins and Nathaniel Lowe are signing minor league deals. You know, there you could have gotten production at that position at a much lower rate. Now I think Steve Cohen and David Stearns, their dynamic is fine. They're great. I think they're just viewing this as some really bad luck. And I view it that way too, frankly. Like I said, Lindor getting hurt, a guy who plays every day. Juan Soto never gets hurt. He got hurt for 2.5-3 weeks. He was out of the lineup. Played home six, a line drop off his leg, pitches for another inning or two. And after the game, broken leg. It's like they've had some really bad luck and some underperformance. There's no doubt about it. Sean Manaea, David Peterson, Kodai Senga. Those guys just haven't been good enough. We've seen Freddie Peralta have his ups and downs. And we've seen Nolan McLean have a couple starts there with a rough. It seems like he's back and going. But I still think they're, David Stearns is fine. I don't think anything's going to change there. I think Steve Cohen he trusts him. This is the guy he wanted. This is the guy he targeted for a while, brought him in. And I think he trusts him to figure this out. And, I don't expect any changes or anything like that during or after the season.
0: Jorge, I want to see if you disagree with me on this. I think it would benefit the Mets for him to come out and say that, Steve Cohen, because as you and I are both getting the same question, hey, how is Cohen feeling about Stearns, after what happened last year, after the moves that, haven't worked out, the injury, the slow start this year. And I was actually speaking with an official with another team this week about the vote of confidence, right? And he said, to me, it's an easy play. You come out and say, this is my guy. You back him, publicly say, explain what it is you think that, the reason, if you're Steve Cohen, you come and said, look, I want David Stearns as the right guy through the trade deadline. And that answers the question for the industry. And as this person said, and you can change your mind, in mid-September, it's not like if Steve Cohen gave David Stearns a vote of confidence now publicly and backed his guy and then he fired him in September, it's not like he's going to be arrested. And what are they going to do? That happens. We had a vote of confidence earlier this week, apparently, where the Boston Globe, Tim Haley, terrific reporter, reported that the Red Sox are not considering firing Craig Breslow. And what made me laugh about that was no one put their name to it. It was sources. It didn't come from John Henry or Tom Werner. Sam Kennedy didn't come out and say, he's our guy, which is a separator. To me, if you got a guy in this situation, just come out and support him. What do you think?
1: I agree. And the fact is that David Stearns is on the contract through 2028. That's another reason why I don't think anything's going to happen here. And that always helps. Now, Carlos Mendoza might be a different story. He's not under contract beyond this year. And the Mets, if this goes really sideways here in the next couple of months, maybe a change happens there. And we've seen David Stearns come out and give that vote of confidence to Mendoza. It'd be interesting to see if Cohen does that for Stearns here in the next couple months. But that hasn't happened yet. And it does, that does quell some of the, fans and the social media stuff and the media, but also the players. You don't think the players talk about all this stuff that we talk about? Yeah, they don't like telling us they do, but of course they do. So
0: Bryce Harper, just to make your point, Bryce Harper said after the Phillies changed managers, he was like, and he liked Rob Thompson, and a lot of the Phillies players like Rob Thompson, but Bryce Harper said I'm glad we got past the speculation and the conversation about it. Now we have Don Mattingly in place and we can all move on. To your point, You know, it's settle it for the players. It's settle. Okay, this is our guy. David Stearns walks into the clubhouse. We know Steve Cohen's got his back and we're moving forward.
1: Yep, I agree. And I guess we'll see if this happens, you know, here in the next. He's under contract, so I don't expect any moves. And maybe Steve Cohen just said things like, I don't have to do that because I don't even consider that an option at this point, right? Like maybe it's so far out of mind. It's like,
0: it costs him nothing to say it out loud.
1: Right, right. Yeah.
0: So especially in New York, you know, in Boston, in these major markets, it's good because that question is being asked around the sport. You know, what's David standing with Steve Cohen?
1: Yeah.
0: All right, Jorge, great to talk with you. Thanks for doing this.
1: Thank you, Buster. Appreciate it.
0: Sarah Langs is a reporter, producer for MLB.com, and every week she joins us for the numbers game. This week, number one note that she sent us, Bryce Eldridge, at age 21 years, 233 days, the youngest player in Major League Baseball history to hit a walk-off grand slam. He surpassed Roberto Clemente, who did it on July 25th, 1956, at age 21, 342 days. And by the way, Roberto Clemente's home run was an inside-the-park walk-off. Number two, there have now been five walk-off home runs in Major League Baseball debuts, with Braden Montgomery accomplishing that on Wednesday. The previous one, the one that was most notable in the past, was Miguel Cabrera on June 20th in 2003. The A's have hit 15 homers in the last three games, tying the mark that they set in June 25, 27, 28, for the most three in a three-game span in franchise history.
2: All right, Bleacher Tweets here on Friday. We got a couple good ones here. First one comes from Andrew about the Orioles, specifically Tyler O'Neill. He's saying, Tyler O'Neill has been dreadful for the Orioles over the last few years. Even worse, he's been a defensive liability. At this point, he's actively hurting the team. Is he just done at this point? Does he have any trade value left? Or when do the Orioles just finally cut bait and release him?
0: I don't think he has any trade value because he's signed to an expensive contract. Even though right now in the marketplace, it's really difficult to find right-handed hitters, that the Orioles would have to eat a lot of money to move him, which is probably going to buy him more time to try to figure out his slow start.
2: We got another, we had a few, Buster, a couple when we had Travis Pizzana on a few weeks ago. You made a little statement that you said you've seen a lot of New York Yankees caps in Australia signaling the fandom, but we had a few Aussies, dedicated Aussies, write in to say it's more of a cultural statement rather than a team support. So they wanted to relay that message to you.
0: Yeah, whenever anybody wears a cap of any kind, it's a fashion statement. I mean, you start with that. And the other thing too is the bottom line is a lot of people are wearing Yankees caps, regardless of what the reason. And you made a point off air, Kenny. I think you're right. Maybe we're going to see more Guardians caps in Australia in support of Travis.
2: Well, that's all we got for today. Thanks for tuning in. As always, we'll take your comments and post at bleachertweets@gmail.com. Have a great weekend. Looking forward to hearing from you guys.
0: Thanks for watching the Baseball Tonight podcast, which is presented by La Quinta by Wyndham Tonight. La Quinta, tomorrow you shine. My thanks today to Cam Schlittler.
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14: ABC News, I'm Chuck Sievertson. President Trump announcing on social media the immediate lifting of the U.S. Navy blockade of the Strait of Hormuz, writing that the strait isn't opening, though, until the signing of the deal next Friday. Mines have to be cleared, says the president. Iran's National Security Council says the war on all fronts, including Lebanon, will end immediately and permanently starting tonight. It says negotiations for a final agreement will be postponed until after the U.S. fulfills its obligations. ABC's Martha Raddatz in Jerusalem.
15: This does feel different because we have heard from the Iranians. They believe they will sign a deal, saying they are looking at the final memorandum from the United States.
14: A $60 million sponsor-covered UFC cage fight at the White House tonight. Mr. Trump has a long friendship with UFC's chief and owns stock in its parent company. The Russians have launched a massive missile attack at Ukraine's capital, says the mayor. This is ABC News.
16: Here's your Storm Team 20 forecast. Mainly clear skies tonight with a low of 54. Northwest winds around 5 miles per hour. Ample sunshine expected tomorrow. High temperatures reach up to 77. Lows level off around 58 tomorrow night. Mainly clear skies. 79 Tuesday with storms likely. 84 Wednesday. Storms continue. I'm meteorologist Laura Lockwood on Sports Radio 92.3 FM and 1450 AM. 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

0: the ESPN app, SiriusXM Channel 80, as the celebration goes on for the New York Knicks. First title in 53 years. Mark Zeno alongside Justin Timley, presented by Progressive Insurance. Quick update from the provinces. Stanley Cup final, still a 2-0 lead for the Hurricanes over Golden Knights in game six here, with the Hurricanes trying to close it out. Just under 3 minutes left here with the Hurricanes trying to hoist Lord Stanley's Cup and continuing the championship week that is going on here in all of sports. So we'll keep you updated on that game in the third period. We continue to also talk about the swashbuckling Jalen Brunson, who him and all of his daring feats have led the Knicks to their first title in 53 years. Now, it is interesting to note, Jalen Brunson, Josh Hart, and Mikal Bridges are the first trio of players to have won both an NCAA title and a NBA title. There have been pairs. This is the first trio to have done it. So their former head coach, Jay Wright, who is a two-time national championship head coach and former Villanova head coach, on ESPN Game Day, talked a lot about Jalen Brunson and how he really inspires his teammates to play a winning style of basketball.
1: As great as Jalen is, like, you know, he's not Michael Jordan, he's not LeBron. He really, kind of like Walt Frazier did and Willis Reed did, he really inspires teammates and plays a winning style of basketball that accentuates team play. And I think New York is rejoicing in that. And I got to say, I was at game four. I was amazed how they looked.
0: I mean, he's right. The Knicks around Jalen Brunson just continued to be elevated. You know, we talked about his legacy being elevated. Part of his legacy is how much he elevated everybody else.
2: I mean, I totally agree. I mean, that's one of the hardest things to do in sports, because you can have all the talent in the world, right? You can be uber talented, but if you can't get your coworkers to believe in you, then you're just a guy with a lot of talent and not leadership qualities. And leadership qualities are the ultimate separation factor. And you could see that within that team. He has helped that team. And I'm not saying he's the only cause, because this was not a one-man band here. As you said earlier, as you said in the last segment, everybody that got playing time, for the most part, right, left a fingerprint on that run. And I think you can trail a lot of that back to just Jalen Brunson helping instill confidence and helping instill security in a lot of his teammates and understanding, like, hey, we have a chance to do something that if we accomplish it, we will find immortality in our achievement. And that's exactly what happened. And you can tell, but just go back to game four. You know, Jay Wright was mentioning that they were down 81-52, and we saw the single greatest comeback in NBA Finals history. It wasn't just Jaylen Brown, who had a phenomenal fourth quarter as well. But, of course, game four will always be remembered as the OG Anunoby game. But it'll also be remembered for what Jose Alvarado, you know, what he did and how he changed the complexity of that game. That's a team effort, and that's a team that truly believes in each other. And if you got to start it from somewhere, you got to start at the top. And Jalen Brunson is absolutely at the top of that food chain.
0: I mean, you mentioned the OG Anunoby game. I mean, just to talk about the team, we'll talk about it. Some people talk about it in passing, but Josh Hart almost would have been voted out of New York City never to return if that game had gone a different way and if the series ends up going a different way.
2: Yeah.
0: And just somebody else picked him up, and that's kind of the way things have gone. You know, I mean, that whole game, Cat was out early in that game in foul trouble and you know, out of the hole they dug. I keep going back to what still shocks me is how likable and easy to root for this team was. And we keep bringing up all the names and all the players, and it's just like everybody who had a role in this thing, you know, was a vital role. Like, it just, I think they bought in wholeheartedly to a team concept that in the NBA doesn't always float. I mean, right. And in the bigger picture, you know, we're going on, what, 8 years now of different champions? You know, the dynasty era of the NBA, I think, is dead because the super teams are dead, and we've realized they don't work. You overspend on two or three players. There's nothing else left in your roster. Look at the two teams in the last 2 years that have won it. They were two of the deepest teams in the league. And that's a big part of winning an NBA title is depth as you get through the postseason. Because guess what? As great as Jalen Brunson is, you know, your star isn't going to be everything every night. It just can't work that way in a 6 or 7 game series in the playoffs. It's just really difficult for your star to carry you. Not only through one series is difficult, but to do it for 3 or 4 series is nearly impossible. And the reality is that this Knicks team got efforts from everybody when they needed them.
2: Yeah, and that's the true definition of a team. And to go to your earlier point, when you look at that roster top to bottom, there it's a collection. It's not a collection of misfits. I think that's too far to say, right? But it's a collection of guys who a lot of people probably wouldn't dub them as like world beaters, right? But now they are.
0: Crazy part when you talk about it? Every single major move they made, or at least the three that you think of, yeah, had so much pushback. Not only signing Jalen Brunson, we've seen all the clips before, but after that, it was trading for Mikal Bridges for not one, not two, not three, four first-round picks everybody hated, and then trading for Karl Anthony Towns, who he's not a closer. He's not the guy to carry over the top. All these moves that everybody had conjecture with all worked out in their favor.
2: And look at it. Jalen Brunson was a second-round pick by the Dallas Mavericks, who, in the grand scheme of things, that may be the worst draft of all time. The fact that you draft you get Luka in the first round, you get Jalen Brunson in the second round, and you have nothing to show for it. I'm sorry, Dallas Mavericks fans, I did not shoot, but you have this guy who is a second-round pick. Well, there was a backlash, like you said, when he signed in New York. He took a huge pay cut to help build this team. The story around his team is just so magical, man. And the championship DVD, if they still make those, is going to be amazing.
0: Oh, yeah, I got to get one. I don't know if they're still probably online somewhere. Be easy to figure out. Yeah. Carolina Hurricanes get another goal. They go up 3-0 here. They are going to hoist Lord Stanley's Cup in Las Vegas as they go on to win this series. Up next, it's time for us to make some swashbuckling moves. It's Game Night on ESPN Radio, yes, and the ESPN app.
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16: ABC News, I'm Chuck Sievertson. There's a deal, but it's not the whole deal. President Trump and Iran announcing the immediate lifting of the U.S. Navy blockade of the Strait of Hormuz, but the oil shipping route isn't opening until the signing of the deal next Friday. Mines have to be cleared, says the president. Iran's National Security Council says the war on all fronts, including Lebanon, will end immediately and permanently. It says negotiations for a final agreement, which includes nuclear issues, are still ahead. Bob McNally, head of Rapidan Energy Group.
17: There's a risk that that hole will be with us, if you will, in July and August, and that we still could see upward pressure on prices later this summer because of the size of the hole that has been ripped into the global oil market.
16: President Trump will travel tonight to a G7 summit in Evian, France. Massive Russian missile attack tonight on Ukraine. This is ABC News.
18: Here's your Storm Team 20 forecast. Lows dip down to about 54 tonight under clear skies. Winds out of the northwest around 5 miles per hour. Ample sunshine expected tomorrow. High temperatures reach up to 77. Mainly clear skies tomorrow night. Lows of a low around 58. Thunderstorms likely Tuesday and Wednesday. I'm meteorologist Laura Lockwood on Sports Radio 92.3 FM and 1450 AM. 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

0: celebration ain't over, that's for sure. It's Game Night on ESPN Radio, the ESPN app, SiriusXM, Channel 80. Mark Zeno alongside Justin Tinsley, JT, presented by Progressive Insurance, 888-SAY-ESPN, 888-729-3776. We continue to talk about the Knicks here. Now, this question I think that I want to ask you next, that I'll open the phone lines up for, 888-SAY-ESPN, 888-729-3776, if you're out there listening and you have an opinion here. Right now, the number one song on iTunes, JT, as you have informed me, is Jay-Z's Empire State of Mind, which, oh, by the way, was insane to watch all of the streets of New York, people just thousands singing it out loud at the same time. I thought that was just an incredible, you know, view to watch. But I wonder, because the Knicks are intertwined with pop music and rap music, and everybody seems to have some sort of, you know, tie into the Knicks, who is going to be the first musical artist, or rap artist in particular, who will drop a Knicks championship line in a song first?
1: All right, so it's a two-part answer. I think the first artist, the one who I hope it is Jadakiss. And I say this because Jadakiss, of course, is a huge Knicks fan. He's very visible within the pop culture sphere these days. He has a very successful podcast with Fat Joe. But Jadakiss had one of the greatest New York cultural moments of the decade when he put on such a brilliant performance in the verses. It was Lox versus Dipset. And there was one part in particular where he was like, "I'm from New York, the real New York. I'm outside." And they dropped the Ja Rule song New York, which he's on with Fat Joe as well. So I think he will be the first, and I think he will be the one to make the wittiest reference first. Now, the one with the most impact, Mark, the one with the most impact, I think it's going to be Jay-Z. And you ask why Jay-Z? Jay-Z has not one, not two, but three shows back to back to back at Yankee Stadium next month. He will eyes not just hip-hop universe, but the music universe, because everyone feels Jay-Z is building towards something massive, whether it be a new album, whether it be, hell, he may pick himself to be the Super Bowl halftime performer. Something major, many major things will happen at his Yankee Stadium shows. So I am going to give Jay-Z as the most impactful, which he will do in a freestyle, which he will do in some witty and charismatic way that turns the internet on its head. I don't know if he's going to reference Jalen Brunson. I don't know if he's going to reference. He might even mention Jose Alvarado, just because Jay is that witty about things. So those are my two choices. I mean, you never know. Like, the whole Wu-Tang is performing on Jimmy Fallon tomorrow night.
0: Yeah.
1: So they have opportunity to do it, and they deserve it, because you think about it, the Knicks were down 29 points in game four, and then Wu-Tang performed at halftime, and we know how that night ended. So if we credit, you got to credit Wu-Tang as part of this championship lore. So I would love to see Jadakiss, but Wu-Tang is going to get the first crack at it tomorrow night.
0: Yeah, I mean, look, I wonder, is an artist going to get in the studio and cut a song real quick or something like that? I mean, it seems so appropriate the way this team is being embraced just by, you know, not only New Yorkers in general, but, you know, the general public and fans everywhere. So it just popped in my head. Somebody's going to make a reference to Brunson or the Knicks winning it all.
1: Let me tell you, every recording studio in New York is on fire right now, because, to your point, every artist wants to be the first, whether it's, you know, a really, really underground rapper from Queens or Brooklyn or the Bronx or whatever the case may be. You want that badge of honor to say, like, hey, I was the first or one of the first artists to reference this team. But don't get it twisted, though, Zeno. We will hear references to this team for a long, long, long time to come. This is not something that's going to have a short shelf life or a short runway.
0: No, I would 100% agree. I think you pointed it out very astutely that, like, the minute somebody is performing in an open forum in New York, around New York, or at least as a New York artist, they will do something that will remind everybody, some Nixon 5 reference or whatever it is, things of that nature, something like that that will come up. And Jay-Z doing it at a concert at Yankee Stadium seems incredibly appropriate at some point in time. But and breaking the internet, to your point, yes, that's absolutely what it will do.
1: Oh, I mean, Jay-Z does it every time. Look what he did in Philly, so it's going to happen.
0: Yeah. All right. Beyond the music world, up next, can the Knicks bring dynasties back to the NBA? Game Night, ESPN Radio.
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12: I'm Marty Hausberger. The Stanley Cup belongs to Carolina.
13: Net still empty for Vegas. And now here's a turnover. A chance for Ehlers. Bingo! 3-0 Carolina! And you can start to polish the Stanley Cup. The Canes right now are 68 seconds away from winning their second NHL title.
12: And that they did on 99.9 The Fan. The Hurricanes defeat Vegas in six for their first Stanley Cup in 20 years. Jordan Staal named the MVP, and at 37, he's the oldest winner of the Conn Smythe Trophy. World Cup, Sweden has just knocked off Tunisia 5-1. Earlier, the Ivory Coast shut out Ecuador 1-0. Baseball on ESPN Radio, the Rangers jumped on the Red Sox on the first pitch. A Wyatt Langford homer, then Kyle Higashioka broke it open in the second inning.
14: The 1-0. Higashioka hits this one high, deep to left field, and that ball is gone! Higashioka to the front row of the monster seats hits a three-run homer. Texas's second in the first eight batters tonight, and it's the Rangers 4 and the Red Sox nothing.
12: Boston did stay in it with two home runs from Wilson Contreras, but fell short 6-4. The Rockies scored the most runs in team history, whacking the A's 23-9. College baseball, Ole Miss's season is over, eliminated in the World Series by Troy 12-8.
15: Hey, it's Michelle Smallman, and coming up Monday, I'll tell you which NFL team that made the playoffs last season that I'm most concerned about heading into this season. It's on Sportsmanlike, 6 a.m. Eastern, right here on ESPN Radio, ESPN2, and ESPNU.

0: games throughout the playoffs Carolina did of two goals or less. Bussy was clearly a big part of that. How good was he?
1: He was great, and he saved his best for last. You know, a lot of people were asking me today, leading up to the game, what would have to happen for this series to go seven? The first thing is, obviously, if Carolina wasn't ready for the moment, the cup is in the building, they start freaking out, and they start not playing the way that they need to play, or it was Brandon Bussy melting down and having a bad game. And he did the complete opposite. He had his best game of the series, maybe of his life, in game six against Vegas Golden Knights. He's been lucky. You know, he's had a few pucks go off of posts. Jack Eichel had one tonight that otherwise would have been a goal. But he has also been a stabilizing factor for them in goal, just like he was in the regular season. They were more than confident in both of their goalies. And when he slid into the series and kind of took it over, there was no hesitation from anybody on his team. They knew that he had the stuff and the right mental mind, the mental mindset to win the cup.
2: So we hear a lot of talk about Jalen Brunson's role on the Knicks and how it's instantly legendary. I want to ask you this. What did this postseason run mean for Jordan Staal's legacy?
1: Oh, my God. You know, people will forever remember this run because it showed both sides of this guy's game. You know, for years and years and years, he's been considered one of the best defensive centers in all of the NHL. Never won the award for best defensive forward. That might be a symptom of playing in Carolina, but was always considered to be great on faceoffs, a shutdown guy. And he did that through these four rounds of the playoffs, but there wasn't enough respect put on to all the other things he does, whether it's playing on the power play, whether it's being a leader behind the scenes as the team captain. You ask anybody in that room what this guy does by leading by example, and they all say basically he's the sun and they all kind of revolve around him. But then the offense is the reason he won the Conn Smythe for playoff MVP tonight. You know, six goals in the first five games of the Stanley Cup final that tied a record. I think he's only the fourth guy to ever score in five straight games in the Stanley Cup final. He flexed offensively in a way that I think a lot of people never gave him credit for. And at the end of the day, he takes home the playoff MVP in a pretty tight race. A lot of people, listen, I was a voter, boys. I didn't vote for him. I voted for Taylor Hall. I think there was a lot of people voting for different people. But at the end of the day, he had the numbers and he takes home the MVP.
0: He's Greg Wyshynski, ESPN senior NHL writer, joining us. Some final thoughts here as we cap off the Stanley Cup final. Carolina Hurricanes win over the Vegas Golden Knights 4-2. Rod Brind'Amour, the last time they hoisted a cup was on the ice wearing a jersey for the Carolina Hurricanes. And now he is the head coach of this team. Off the top of your head, I don't know if that's ever happened before, where a guy won a cup with a team and then coached a team to a cup. But what has he meant to this team overall in this franchise?
1: Well, I got a story up on ESPN.com right now about Rod and about the general manager of the Hurricanes, this guy Eric Tolsky, who, by the way, was a nanotechnology scientist about 10 years ago before becoming an NHL general manager, which is kind of nuts to think about. Wow. But I mentioned in that story that Brind'Amour is only the seventh guy in NHL history to win a cup as a player and as a coach for the same franchise, and it hasn't been done since the 1950s when we only had six teams in the league. You know, he's gotten a lot of criticism through the years about the system that he plays. It's too defensive. It doesn't create enough offense to break through the conference and play for a Stanley Cup. One, I think, you know, some of those criticisms were valid, but I think he also didn't get the credit he deserved as a tactical coach. And two, I think they just needed better offensive players to make the system work. And they went out and got Taylor Hall. They went out and got Nick Ehlers and Logan Stankoven and all these guys that are at the top of their scoring leaderboard during this cup run. I think his system works. He just needed the horses to make it work.
0: He is Greg Wyshynski, ESPN senior NHL writer. Thanks so much for the time tonight. Maybe you'll get a chance to drink at a Lord Stanley's Cup.
1: Boys, I can't even tell you what's going to happen in Las Vegas tonight with a bunch of writers that are now off this series and off the clock for a little bit.
2: I know.
1: We might put the Hurricanes to shame. I don't know. Possibly.
0: I'm curious, you know, how long are the Hurricanes going to stay in Vegas?
1: That's a great question. I don't know the answer quite yet. I know it's going to be a while. I did cover the cup final when the Washington Capitals won the cup here in Vegas. And there were, like, you know, shots of Alex Ovechkin with the cup near the Bellagio fountains the next day. So who even knows what kind of tour they're going to give this thing for Las Vegas?
0: It should be fun to watch, to say the least. All right, great stuff, Greg. Thanks so much for the time. We appreciate it.
1: Anytime. Thanks for having me.
0: I mean, it's got to be pretty cool to walk through your hometown with a cup. I mean, like, theoretically, JT is going home for the weekend or for 24 hours. Where's the first place you're taking the cup?
2: Oh, man. I grew up in a small town in Virginia. One of the most popping spots. You're going to laugh. It's the Applebee's in Colonial Heights. It's always rocking. The TVs are always on. I'm taking, I don't know, the Lombardi Trophy to Applebee's in Colonial Heights, Virginia, and we are partying all night. And I know the bartender's there as well. So, yeah, we're definitely having a great time.
0: Yeah, you know, it's funny you say that because, like, I'm thinking, like, either the local pizza place by my house growing up on Long Island or, like, the diner. You know, something simple. Like, it doesn't have to be extravagant. I think you just go, you keep it simple and sweet, and it's done, and it's over, and then you move on with it. But I don't, you know, some people have parades and things of that nature. I probably just, you know, go around town with it and show it off to everybody.
2: Taking it to Applebee's. 2 for $20 for everybody.
0: Are you pouring your drink in the top of the cup to drink out of it?
2: Absolutely.
0: There you go.
2: Absolutely.
0: Only way to do it.
2: Keep that glass. I got my own.
0: All right. Yeah, that's right. You get free refills. Just pour it straight into the cup. Right? There you go. Up next, the superstar on the move. It's Game Night on ESPN Radio and the ESPN app.
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0: At least give us something. Yes, Dylan.
1: Yeah, I know. I mean, there are still Rams, St. Louis Rams fans that were that are LA Rams fans, but I know they were by and large.
0: Now that is hatred.
1: Yeah.
0: For Stan Kroenke. That is bad, bad blood. You know, when you say you're staying or you're trying to stay and then all of a sudden, well, we can't stay.
1: But if you were an LA Rams fan at and then a St. Louis Rams fan back to LA Rams fan, do you stay?
0: I can't follow the lineage there. Yes, Dylan. Yes, Marvin.
2: The Hartford Whalers were in the same position as the Cleveland Browns, where as soon as the team left, they started winning championships. So if you're Cleveland, you can't celebrate. Same with Hartford.
0: Yeah, Paulie.
3: It's like the Minnesota North Stars. When they went down to Dallas, they became the Dallas Stars. Leave the name. I'm not anti-Minnesota Wild, but the Minnesota North Stars, great look, great name. They should have kept it.
0: Yeah, because Minnesota should be the Lakers.
3: Yeah.
0: They were the Minneapolis Lakers. You go out to L.A., get your own nickname. You know, the Brooklyn Dodgers, not the L.A. Dodgers, you should be able to hold on to your nickname. The Utah Jazz leaving New Orleans.
1: That's the best one.
3: Salt Lake is a hotbed of jazz. you know that.
0: Oh, yeah. Oh, don't I know that. Yeah. Smooth jazz. Yes, Todd?
4: I was just taking a sip of water.
0: Oh, okay.
1: I watched that entire exchange unfold like a car crash. I was like, no, Todd, no.
4: Did I put my hand up by accident?
0: Yeah. But you could have covered for me. You could have, like, offered up something.
4: Yeah, I would have just said some kind of vague thing, and you would have said, thank you, Todd. Let's go to Pete in Kansas.
0: Yes, Paul.
3: Like the Grizzlies. Vancouver Grizzlies, probably every 5 feet there's a Grizzly. Memphis, not so much.
0: Yeah. Thank you, Todd.
4: You're welcome.
0: How about we take a break? Marv Albert, top of the hour. Reggie Miller will join us as well. More of your phone calls as well after this. 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
0: Stat of the day is always brought to you by Panini America, the official trading cards of the Dan Patrick Show. I mentioned that the Spurs led 72% of the time during the NBA Finals, the Knicks just 24%. Also, we've talked a lot about the 53 years for the New York Knicks. Of the NFL's 32 teams, 11 have championship droughts of at least 30 years. Cardinals, Titans, Dolphins, Browns, Jets, Raiders, Panthers, Falcons, Vikings, Cowboys, Jags, Commanders, Chargers, Lions, Bears, Bengals, Bills.

0: And I mentioned that it's been 2 days since the Knicks won the title. It's been 5,244 since the New York Giants. The Jets, it's been 20,973 days since they last won, well, since they won their own NFL championship, the Super Bowl. The Islanders, over 15,000. The Mets, 14,000. The Rangers, 11,000 days. The Yankees, 6,000 days. Yes, Dylan.
1: There's another team in the mix, I think, there that is, they might have had a terrible weekend as well, which is the Brooklyn Nets.
0: Yeah, but nobody cares about the Brooklyn Nets.
1: I know, but even less now.
0: Is it possible?
1: I guess, maybe.
0: Like, less than zero?
1: Negative.
0: Yeah, Paul.
2: Like, if you were in season ticket sales for the Brooklyn Nets, maybe you'd offer free Knicks tickets to anyone who buys a season ticket to the Nets.
0: Mm.
2: Something.
0: Jalen in North Carolina. Hi, Jalen. What's on your mind today?
3: Hey, Dan. 6'3", 275. I got a best and worst for you. Best, the Hurricanes, obviously being from North Carolina, the Hurricanes winning the cup, obviously. And then the worst of the weekend would be, I'm a lifelong Hornets, lifelong Panthers fan. I do not watch hockey.
0: Well, oops. Sorry about that. Let's see. Bill in Tampa. Hi, Bill. Best and worst of the weekend.
4: Yes, and it counts.
0: Oh, okay. Marv Albert impersonation there.
4: 6'2", 285. My best of the weekend is the Knicks winning their first championship since I was 19 years old. I'm 72 now. My worst, Lisa Salters, not giving Brunson a chance to compose himself and kept asking him, how do you feel? How do you feel? He's got tears in his eyes. He's trying to compose himself, and she wouldn't back off for a second.
0: Yeah, I'm going to disagree with you on that. You know, that's live TV in the moment, and she was trying to help him out. Do we have a portion of that? We don't have that, Marvin, with Lisa? We don't? Okay. You can speak on the air.
5: No, we do not have that.
0: Yeah, this is radio.
5: We just have him from the press conference. Okay. Just want to make good radio.
0: Okay. She was trying to help him out, but he did get emotional. And, you know, you got to stay with that. You got to stay in the moment. And she was trying to guide him, try to help him out a little bit. But I saw it differently. Having been in those moments where you're not quite sure how the interview is going to go, you got to kind of hang on for dear life. And I think Lisa was in the moment with him and trying to be sympathetic to somebody who doesn't do a lot of talking. And he was giving you his true. I think this had been bottled up, and he got to this moment. He's on the mountaintop, and then I think it starts to hit you. And that's not where you go, let's go back up to Mike Breen. It's, let's get through this. Yes, Dylan.
1: Yeah, I think you could argue that he said plenty without really saying anything. Yeah. Like, and she did, she was like letting it breathe, but like she's trying to do her job too. It's not like she was just like hunting around, like who looks the most like frazzled right now? I'm going to go grill them.
0: Yeah, I think that, you know, she was, he agreed to do the interview. But you have to get Brunson, he is the MVP. And it probably hit him because she's talking, you know, there's certain things that you can touch on that he's going to draw from and get emotional about with your teammates, your father, you know, people doubting you, all these little things that you go, let me go there. Look, I've done it. You're trying to go there. You want emotion. You want something real. And she got that. Sam in L.A. Hi, Sam.
6: Hey, good morning, Dan and the Danettes. A little fun analytics. Looking at your retirement in Super Bowl 2028, I went over the last 3 years and took three random months of what makes your show great. And what I counted was how many times you say a person's name, what city they're from, and then you say the phrase, what's on your mind? I think right there, I think I have estimated nearly 165,000 times you will have said that on the air in your career. But I want you to guess and go around the room over under estimated how many times you will say, thank you, Todd. Can we go around the room? And I'm going to give you a number, 35,000 times, and you think it's over or under?
0: Todd, do you think I've said thank you, Todd, over or under 35,000 times?
7: I'm going to take the over on that.
0: Okay, I'm sure you would. Marvin?
5: Under.
0: Dylan?
1: I'm going to go under.
0: Paul?
2: Yeah, under.
0: I'm going over.
6: Okay, so the nice thing about when you say thank you, Todd, there's a spectrum. You say it from out of like your, come on, Todd, versus that was a great input, Todd. So there's a spectrum. So the estimated time when you retire, you'll have said it 38,000 times.
0: Thank you, Todd. All righty. That's a nice stat of the day. The Knicks, in the first 24 hours after winning the championship, Fanatics gear, 8,000 orders. That is the most that they've ever received in a 24-hour period. The Eagles were the previous holder. So, great. That's what I want to see. More people who probably weren't Knicks fans. I've known a guy for 27 years. And I see him yesterday. He's got a Knicks hat on. I said, I didn't know you were a Knicks fan. He goes, yeah. I said, you've never talked about the Knicks. Never. He goes, well, there hadn't been anything to talk about. Yes, Mark.
5: That stat for the Knicks, it's 8,000 orders per minute.
0: Oh, my God. 8,000 per minute.
5: And Anthony just said he just bought two in the last 25 minutes.
0: All right, Anthony works with Mario. Yes, Paulie.
2: Yeah, I'm on the Knicks website right now, and there's tons of different choices. Shirts, hats, jerseys, everything.
0: Yeah, great. Great. I've been a Knicks fan for 3.5 months. Final hour coming up. 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
12: The FIFA World Cup on Fox is rolling on. 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Belgium-Egypt at 3 Eastern on Fox, followed by Saudi Arabia, Uruguay, and Iran, New Zealand on FS1.
13: So the Spurs did lead for three times longer than the Knicks in the finals. They led by double figures in the fourth quarter twice and lost both games. I don't think there are certain stats that sound more impressive than they are, like in the NFL, to say, well, our quarterback passed for the most yards, so you trailed a lot late in games is what you're telling me, right? Or completion percentage for a quarterback. Well, our guy completed 69%. So your quarterback doesn't throw the ball down the field. He doesn't throw people open. It's a lot of underneath stuff. The other thing with the NBA stuff, well, leads. We led for a lot of this game. I don't care. Leads evaporate now in minutes. It's like a boxer talking about winning the punch stats. Who knocked down who? Like, there are things that I think do matter. In the NFL, time of possession generally tells you your offensive line is controlling their defensive line. Time of possession can really matter. Most good teams have a strong time of possession. Most teams are very good on third down. But, the whole thing about, well, the Spurs led for a lot of this series. These are long games. Young, youthful team. Our only question about San Antonio and the whole series was their youth and decision making. What did we say before the series? You knew this. Knicks are a great fourth quarter team. You do not want to be tied if you're San Antonio with your youth in the fourth quarter. That is not a winning formula. You got to have big leads against the Knicks. They are the best fourth quarter team and they got tons of experience. So here, Wemby said this, and to a lot of Knicks fans and a lot of fans, this was a little off-putting.
14: One of many things I learned is the margin of error is very, very thin. Our domination stints are absolute. We absolutely dominated for most of the series. But our errors, our mistakes, are punished so hard that we can't have ups and downs

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9: Safe like Simply Safe. You know, it's interesting. I was just looking at a list. After the KD Warriors, remember they won back-to-back. From the year after that, Toronto, that 1 year with Kawhi, won the title. Nobody thought that was going to be a dominant team. That was kind of a one-off. We all understood it. Lakers then won the COVID title. And again, it looked really, really good, but it was hard to like really truly embrace it. Though it should be noted, they were a very good team that year pre-pandemic. Then the Bucks won, and it was interesting. They won. You knew Giannis was going to be great, but it wasn't a great supporting cast. Chris Middleton's your two. And then Golden State won, and they felt like they were old. They were a three seed. We never thought they were the best team. I got fooled by Denver. I thought Denver was going to be, I said at the time, I think they're going to be San Antonio. They got their Duncan. Jamal Murray wasn't great, but he was really, really good. Never been an all-star at the time, but they, you know, they lost guys on the margins. And then over the course of time, they got a GM and then the coach and the GM, and they lost guys on the margins. They become very, very Jokic dominant. Aaron Gordon also now. Michael Porter's very expensive. Bad contract. Gordon starts suffering little injuries. He plays so hard. They're just a team now. After that, the Celtics were good. But

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6: From ABC News, I'm Lindsay Davis, anchor of Prime Streaming Weeknights on ABC News Live. World leaders are gathering in the French Alps for the G7 summit. It's the first time leaders have met since the start of the U.S.-Iran war. President Trump signaled a peace agreement between the U.S. and Iran could be finalized by the end of the week. The president, while meeting with France's leader, says the deal would extend the ceasefire for 60 days, reopen the Strait of Hormuz, and talks will begin on Iran's nuclear program.
7: The main thing is that Iran will not have a nuclear weapon. They fully agreed to that with strong policing powers.
6: President Trump also spoke about Ukraine and Russia, saying both sides appear ready to end hostilities. Russia carried out a deadly attack in Ukraine's capital. President Zelensky says Russian drones struck an 11th century Christian Orthodox monastery, which is also a UNESCO World Heritage Site. ABC's Tom Sufi Burge says Russia is claiming without evidence that a U.S.-made Patriot air defense missile was responsible.
8: The simple fact is that Russia fired hundreds of drones at the Ukrainian capital overnight, dozens of missiles. Ukraine certainly did use Patriot interceptors to shoot down some of those missiles, but the idea that one of these malfunctioned and hit the cathedral itself is very hard to believe.
6: The New York Knicks are still celebrating after beating the San Antonio Spurs in Game 5, becoming the NBA champs for the first time in more than 50 years. New York City's Mayor Zoran Mamdani announced the Knicks will be honored with a ticker tape parade this Thursday. Mamdani also addressed pockets of violence and dozens of arrests following the Knicks' win.
9: There were a select number of New Yorkers who celebrated in a way that was frankly unacceptable. It was not celebration. It was an excuse, whether it be to attack someone around them or to be violent, even towards our police officers.
6: The mayor says the city is taking every precaution to ensure the parade is safe. Crowds will line the famed Canyon of Heroes to celebrate the win and their favorite players. You're listening to ABC News.
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4: California's Governor Gavin Newsom, in a social media post on X, says the Justice Department has launched an investigation into him and his wife. Newsom appeared in a video on social media and says he's being singled out, he says, as one of President Trump's political enemies.
12: Donald Trump isn't just coming after me because of my mean tweets. He's coming after me because I'm considering running for president, because he hates that I've consistently called him out over and over again for his lies and deceit.
4: Newsom did not specify what the DOJ is allegedly investigating. The FIFA World Cup now in full swing, with matches taking place in host countries Mexico, Canada, and the U.S. After the first U.S. match in Los Angeles, another U.S. city preparing to host World Cup matches this week. But an incident involving the English national soccer team has led to a police investigation.
13: The English soccer squad made a cross-country trip from Florida to Missouri and had much of its equipment sent by truck. When the trailer was opened up in Kansas City, team officials found that autographed jerseys, goalkeeper gloves, cleats, and a World Cup soccer ball were gone. The two truck drivers have been arrested and charged with possessing $18,000 in stolen goods. The English team has recovered most of its gear. Jim Ryan, ABC News.
4: Tonight, Iran takes on New Zealand at SoFi Stadium in L.A. Michelle Franzen, ABC News.
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14: From the WMAY newsroom, I'm Greg Hallblank. National Weather Service reports Wednesday night's storm system produced three F1 tornadoes in Sangamon County, including one that traveled 24 miles from Springfield to Mechanicsburg. That lofted 6,000-pound hangars near the Abraham Lincoln Capital Airport rolled an enclosed trailer and significantly damaged the animal protective leave facilities on Tater Road. Then it damaged trees and buildings around Camp Butler and through Mechanicsburg before ending 5 miles east of Mechanicsburg, just north of the Sangamon River. The other tornadoes were northeast of Tallulah, on the ground for nearly 5 miles, and then near Athens on the ground for 2.5 miles. A Springfield man has been arrested in connection with a report of a sexual assault in 2024. Sangamon County Sheriff's Office arrested 45-year-old Vincent Kalal on Friday at his home on Durkin Drive. Sheriff's Office reported in April they received a report that a 15-year-old victim had been assaulted in Kalal's residence at the time on Dirksen Parkway, and that investigation led to other unreported incidents. Kalal is in the Sangamon County Jail. City Waterline and Power hosts the next City Community Connections event with an open house at its water plant at 3100 Stevenson Drive today from 4 until 7. Walking tours will be offered at 415, 515, and 615. Exhibits will also focus on boating safety and the Lake Boat Patrol. More at WMAY.com.
15: Here's your Storm Team 20 forecast. Clear skies tonight with a low of 58. Southwest winds 5 to 10 miles per hour. Chance for storms tomorrow 79. Partly cloudy. Mainly clear tomorrow night. Lows dip down to about 56. Upper 80s Wednesday with thunderstorms likely. Upper 70s, a blend of clouds and sun Thursday. I'm meteorologist Laura Lockwood on Sports Radio 92.3 FM and 1450 AM. Currently, it's 75 degrees.
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29: Welcome in, everybody, on this beautiful Monday afternoon here in the capital city. My name is Larry Tate, John Price alongside. Full show today till 6 o'clock. We'll have Cubs coverage later. We are very happy to begin the show by bringing on a guest who has joined us for many years about the national and international golf scene. It's Ryan Harrington of Golf Digest. Ryan, how are you this afternoon?
30: I'm doing well, Larry. How about you?
29: Well, I'm going to go easy on you, because last time I gave you 28 questions about the LIV Tour collapse, so let's talk about golf, okay?
30: Sounds good.
29: It's U.S. Open week, and many times the story going in is the course, and I think that's probably the case this time. And I say that, and I was going back and looking at some of the results at Shinnecock over the years, and this course has gained quite a reputation, and the USGA setup, I think, at times has gained quite a reputation for this being one of the most difficult tracks that they play our national championship on. Should we think of it that way, or do you have expectation that the USGA has kind of taken all that in and we might see a little bit of a kinder and gentler Shinnecock this week?
30: Yeah, it's an interesting question because that's what they said in 2018 when they came back after having some issues in 2004.
29: That's right.
30: And they said that they'd learned their lessons, and then suddenly they were unlearned because a Saturday setup in 2018 was so difficult at times that, you know, and it wasn't all the USGA's fault, by the way, too, and I'll explain that more in a second. But long story short, this is definitely, to your point, probably the most difficult golf course that they'll play in this U.S. Open Roto. This and Oakmont, I think, are the two. And the reason for this one is as much the agronomic and environmental issues out on Long Island. The weather can change so quickly and has such a great impact on this golf course that setting it up at 10 a.m. Or setting it up to be fair at 10 a.m. Mm-hmm. is so much different than at 2 or 3. So you've got issues where the weather can change. It can get really windy. It can dry the course out. The greens get too slick. And suddenly you've got the issues that they had in 2018. And you might remember when Phil Mickelson hit a ball that was moving on the green. He was that frustrated. And that's the way it was. The USGA, I think, this year has learned its lesson, though. We were talking, there's new people that are in charge of it. They actually are playing the golf course more like the way the members at Shinnecock play this golf course. The fairways are wider than they were in the last couple of U.S. Opens. Now, the greens are still just as difficult, just as slick, and they're still going to have those issues with them drying out very quickly. But I think the opportunity to play this golf course will be a little bit easier for these players than what they have encountered in the past. So it'll be interesting to see if indeed this is the third strike for the USGA or if they get away with it a little bit more this year.
29: And Ryan, correct me if I'm wrong, but it seems to me in the last, I don't know, half dozen, seven, 8 years, the USGA has moved away from what you saw a decade, 15 years ago, in that the setups are a little bit more reasonable. The courses are not as hard as maybe you would have expected 20 years ago. It seems to me that the griping and everything, and at times just the acknowledged unfairness of some of the setups, that the USGA has peeled back a little bit. Is my feeling about that on the mark?
30: I think so, yeah. You know, they never enjoyed when people asked, do you want even par to be the winning score at this? But that was essentially what they were doing when they set up the courses up to, I would argue, probably 2020. You know, they had the pandemic year at Winged Foot when Bryson DeChambeau overwhelmed that golf course, and that golf course was set up
29: yes.
30: just the way U.S. Opens are usually set up. And I think that's when kind of a light bulb went off of, hey, you know what? We've got to be careful with the way that we're setting these courses up because it's getting to be a little bit too tricked out. And so I think there has been a kinder, gentler USGA over the last few years, you know, and each of the courses that they've gone to have their own unique issues. And you know, Oakmont still had the fast greens. Mm-hmm. Pinehurst still had the wispy, you know, interesting rough if you miss the fairways. I think this week, again, if you miss the fairway, you're in trouble. These fairways are wide, but do not miss it or you're not going to get the right angle. You're going to play out of heather. You're going to play out a really long rough. And you're going to score, you know, a big number. And that's the way it should be. But I think there is a little bit more fairness to this test than perhaps, you know, a decade ago or more. And I think that'll be, you know, it'll be interesting to see what happens. How much leeway? Because that line is so fine. You know, the course setup line. We have a very good story at GolfDigest.com about why is Shinnecock, why do they have such time setting it up? And it looks at, you know, how unique these greens are and whatnot. And it's such a fine line. And that's what they're dealing with. And, you know, I think this time around, I think they're going to err on the side of caution.
29: Is it fair to say, one more question about the course, is it fair to say this is about as close as we can get to European links style at Shinnecock with the weather, the sea being there? You mentioned the wind earlier, always a factor. This to me seems like about as close as we get to that.
30: No, I agree with you there. And you could almost make the argument it's more of a Lynx course than the one we're going to see next month at Royal Birkdale. It's set up that way. So I think, you know, there's no trees. There's that wind, you know, wind is the defense of that golf course, but indeed that's going to be a trick. And, the 11th hole, it's a short par three, and it's called the toughest par five in America. You know, it's like there are so many unique things that these guys are going to face and whatnot. And this, it's an amazing design, and it is a Lynx-y design, and it'll be interesting to see how these players adjust to it. A lot of them haven't seen the golf course. You know, Scottie Scheffler had never played this golf course until 2 weeks ago when he came in on a practice round. Rory McIlroy hasn't seen it in a while. That's the other element here is a lot of the guys that are playing this week have not played it in competition before, so they're going to be testing a new course for them.
29: I saw Scheffler's presser where he mentioned that. And, you know, earlier you said three strikes and out. You kind of think that Shinnecock is kind of – I think they've been awarded another U.S. Open years from now, but are they kind of on – let's take a look at how this all works out and we can set it up fairly. Do you think they're a little bit on double-secret probation?
30: Well, you know, it's not like Shinnecock is the ones that are doing this. It's the USGA that's doing this to themselves. So from that standpoint, I'm not going to blame them. But at the same time, I think they have – tried to articulate to the USGA, this is how the course superintendent, you know, in the story that we wrote, has told us they water the greens multiple times a day. Now, you're not going to necessarily do that in the US Open, or at least not on purpose, but if you handle the golf course the way the members handle the golf course, it's a different golf course than what the USGA has set up before. So I think they're going to try to emulate a little bit more of what that is, and then really bring out the phrase you're going to hear a lot of people say this week is, let Shinnecock be Shinnecock. And I think that's the mindset that they're going to take into this week a little bit differently than in the past. And you know, hopefully that means that they're going to face a difficult test, but a very unique one, and one everyone's going to enjoy watching.
29: I mentioned Scheffler, and I wanted to ask you, what do you make of his year? The frustration at times is he's still number one in the world. He's still got to be in that circle of contenders that you look at for a week like this as he tries to complete the career Grand Slam. But he seems like he's frustrated with his performance this year. And at times, I've seen a little bit of backsliding with the putting, which is the one area from when he started on the Pro Tour, when it got so much better, he became the best player in the world.
30: Yeah, absolutely. No, and I think you're spot on with all these observations. You know, the original question was, you know, how different is this year than in the last few years? Except for the win total, it's not really that different. The strokes gained are pretty close to what they've been before. You know, winning PGA Tour events is difficult, and he's made it look so easy the last few years, and I think that's catching up. And then there's a snowball effect to that. He's the world number one still by a mile, and yet everyone's asking, what's wrong with your game? You haven't won. And, and that, you know, that becomes its own self-fulfilling prophecy to a certain extent. And I think that's where you see Scotty, you know, be a little bit more demonstrative on the golf course than he has been in the past. But I don't think his game is really that far off. The putting, like you said, that's a big deal. You know, he had improved that so much over the last few years, and that really was the explanation for why he was able to roll off a bunch of wins. And that hasn't been quite as strong this year as it has been in the past. But at the same time, his iron and his, you know, ball striking is still, you know, elite, and if not the best in the world out there. His driving needs to improve a little bit, and that putting needs to be a little bit better. I think those are two things, though, that this week, I mean, it's a big week for him. Obviously, it's his first opportunity to close out the career Grand Slam. Sunday is his 30th birthday. You know, what an amazing story that would be, that kind of stuff. I think I would be considered the favorite here. He's just not the prohibitive favorite that we've seen him in other majors in the past.
29: Well, there is one burning question my Tuesday partner Dave Kane reminded me to ask you, and that is, we have local ties to Chase Kyes, the qualifier. Family ties, his family from around here. He has now figured out the U.S. Open is this week, correct?
30: I believe so. I'm not out there today, but I my understanding is that he is, so I think he did learn that it was this week.
29: I mean, I always find the longest day in golf really interesting to watch. I think Golf Channel does a great job with the coverage of it. I love reading about it. It's weird stuff happens, like what the guy picked up his ball, didn't realize he was in a three to make two playoff, and kind of DQ'd himself from giving himself a chance. But the Chase Kyes quote about, you know, qualified, how thrilled are you? And it was like, well, when is it?
30: No, it's an amazing mindset, and it is a great day because you've got stories like that, and you've got these dreamers who are able to go through. But, you know, I think what's going to be interesting is there's 21 amateurs, including Chase, in the field this year, which is one more than the modern record, is at least what I've been able to look up here in present. And each time these guys get to be exposed to a golf course in a tournament like this, it's just an amazing week for them. And so the trick, obviously, for him is going to be, how do I, you know, handle my emotions being in this cauldron for the first time? How do I handle the pressure? How do I make it so it's like me playing a normal match out there in Springfield? But, it's never going to be – you're never going to be able to emulate that. So it's going to be an interesting week for him. Hopefully he won't get too overwhelmed by the moment, and hopefully he'll enjoy it.
29: Ryan, I'll get you out of here on this question. I know part of your golf journalistic background is amateur golf. 21 amateurs, I think, is pretty shocking. Does that still speak to the fact that, you know, in the world of golf, we are seeing more quality amateurs coming up? And is there an amateur or two here that we should keep our eye on that you think will be a household name 5 or 6 years from now?
30: Yeah, well, absolutely. I think that, you know, because there were a handful of guys that obviously are exempt because of what they've done in the U.S. Amateur or some of the bigger events. But then a lot of these guys qualified on their own through final qualifying. And these aren't necessarily, you know, the all-American golfers. These are just guys who play Division One golf and are very good players and on any given day can, you know, shoot a low score. And that's what we're seeing. And I think you're right. Everybody, all these players seem to be much more prepared at a younger age than they were in previous years. And the guy that you're going to need to watch as the most prepared is this kid, Jackson Quaven. This is going to be his last amateur event. He's turning pro after this. He earned his PGA Tour card through the PGA Tour University and PGA Tour Accelerated Program. You know, just had a standout amateur career, and he's an incredible putter. And that's why I think this guy really is going to be somebody we're going to watch, because putting travels well. And you might, he can pick up some distance. He can do some of this other stuff, but if he can putt well, that's going to be a huge factor. And he's played in, major championships before. This is kind of his coming out, or his, you know, his swan song, at least in amateur wise. And I think this is a guy who's going to make the cut this week, if not, potentially be somebody you see on the leaderboard. I'm not going to, boast that he's going to contend or win by any means, but I would not be surprised if you see on the first page of the leaderboard on Saturday his name somewhere, because he's that good a player.
29: Ryan, as always, fantastic stuff. I'm sure we'll want to catch up with you before the world's greatest golf tournament at Royal Birkdale. Let's have a great week watching the U.S. Open, and maybe not the bloodbath it's been before there, but, you know, something a couple shots under par might be acceptable, right?
30: I think acceptable, and I think you're going to see a lot of bogeys out there, so don't worry about it.
29: I'm not. I mean, I know enough about the course and listening to you talk about it, and especially – you know, the weather, like you talk about, it can get very fickle. And that's, you know, like an Open Championship, don't make a lot of predictions unless you're an expert weather person and know Absolutely. What's going to happen at 3 o'clock in the afternoon when everything turns around and goes the other way. So great stuff. Thank you.
30: Thank you for having me on. Take care now.
29: All right. Ryan Harrington, everybody, Golf Digest. John and I will be back after these messages.
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29: Welcome in. It's the Monday Press Box. Cubs coming up later. The Cubs are back home. They'll start a 3-game series with the Colorado Rockies. Our broadcast time, 6:30 pregame, first pitch right after 7. Cubs have moved their starting times back a little later now that school's out. So we've got a 7:05 start. Rockies in town for 3 night games. Cubs off Thursday, and then the Toronto Blue Jays roll into town, 3 1:20 games starting on Friday. You can call the program, as always, 217-529-1450. And again, we'll be here until right before 6 p.m. with a big update and shocking World Cup soccer news in the big update. Shocking.
13: Shocking?
29: Well,
13: somebody scored?
29: No, that's the shock. Spain didn't score. And they played a nation. I had to look it up. I think I'm fairly, you know, astute. I'd never heard of this country. I think it used to have a different name. I'm gonna try that as an excuse. We'll talk about that a little bit later. John Price, I know you watch golf majors. You may not be the kind of week-to-week PGA Tour watcher I am. That's my...
13: There was one a couple weeks ago I was kind of flipping by.
29: Well, the Memorial was pretty good a couple weeks. That's a big tournament.
13: This is the one, I don't know. The score was, the leader was at like somewhere around minus 30.
29: That was not the Memorial. That was probably the week before.
13: there's no reason to watch this.
29: Well, in
13: I
29: all
13: know
29: honesty,
13: what's going to happen.
29: Yeah, in all honesty, as much as I watch the people, I mean, that's my late Sunday afternoon viewing once the baseball game is over, okay? But I don't like 25 under winning. Those tournaments just, yeah, I'm going to watch because I'm kind of a golf nut, but I prefer a sterner test. But my question to you was, and since you're somebody who watched the majors and you are very well aware of the, you know, what Ryan and I were talking about, how the U.S. Open at times has just become a, man, if I could just shoot par for 4 days. do you like that? Do you like it when the USGA gets a little bit, let's see how we can torture everybody?
13: Well, I'd rather have par be the winner than minus 30.
29: Me too.
13: However, I don't want it so hard that if there's one or two strokes difference coming down the last four or five holes that you know that the guy has no chance to get a birdie to tie.
29: That somebody would have to bogey their way
13: back.
29: Yeah,
13: or somebody have to play the best hole they've ever played just to get a birdie. You just want it to be, you know, I think with the U.S. Open, you want to see it. You want to see faster greens. You want to see taller rough.
29: Yeah.
13: But you don't want to see people four putting.
29: Well, he mentioned the DeChambeau win at Wingfoot, and I that one drove me nuts because they grew the rough out, but he was hitting the ball so far. It's 335 yards off the tee. It's in the rough. I don't care. All I need is a wedge and just hack it up onto the green.
13: You don't want to see Dustin Johnson
29: see
13: hitting out of what looks to be the rough, but is told it's actually the sand.
29: Well, that was
13: and is penalized.
29: That was a PGA championship, in all fairness. But it's the same
13: terrible
29: kind of mindset that why do we have to trick a course up so much? Shinnecock's history. I watched a YouTube video about it, and it was only partly informative because the guy kept making factual errors. One of the things he said was, yeah, you have to watch it at Shinnecock. No top player in the world has ever won there. And then the next thing he says is, here's Ray Floyd's win. Ray Floyd was a great player. He's in the Golf Hall of Fame. He won four majors. Don't tell me Ray Floyd's not a top player. You dope. But anyway, but he was going through. I mean, there's been like in the last three U.S. Opens there, I think there's been three guys under par total, two of them in the same year. This thing, and I mean, no matter what they tried to do with the setup, as Ryan mentioned, the weather on Long Island, with Long Island being long and thin, with the wind affecting off the ocean current, either way it can turn. I mean, I kind of like Ed Elliman. Of course, you heard me at the end of the thing describe the Open Championship as the world's greatest golf tournament. Part of the allure to me is the fact that the weather over there can just make things topsy. I think weather and changing conditions are actually a sterner test for the modern player than like growing the rough an extra 2 inches or the greens are all 15 on the stimp meter or something. I think that's when you find out who the real champion golfers are, because the game's kind of between the years. And like, you remember this, the 1 year they went to Royal Liverpool and the first day and they'd had a drought and Tiger's hitting like 2 irons and 3 irons off the tee and they're rolling out to 340.
13: Like they hit a cart path.
29: Yes. And nobody else does it for a day. It's like, he's the only one who figured out I don't have to hit driver here.
13: Yeah.
29: Come on. You know, so I'm looking forward to this. I hope the conditions are difficult. I hope they don't. This is the place, you may remember this, John. They had to stop and water the green during one of the U.S. Opens at Shinnecock on one. They basically lost the green. And, you know, and my question yesterday to my golf buddies was, well, that's just great. What if you're one of the dopes who already played the hole before they watered it? What do you say to those guys now that you're watering the green for the rest of the field?
13: Right.
29: You know? Anyway. So I like U.S. Opens. I like it when they're a little bit more moderate than some of the real torture tracks that they've set up in the past. But
13: I've heard golfers say before that sometimes U.S. Opens are set up and putting is like putting off the roof of your car and trying to stop it in the middle of the hood.
29: Right.
13: And that's probably a little too much. But you want it to be a little bit tough. Yeah.
29: Well, that was that story I told on the air about playing a Pete Dye course in South Carolina, where it was like if you were in the wrong quadrant of the green, and the green complexes were just huge, I was literally hitting layup putts. I was putting my first putt in a position, so maybe by some miracle I could two-putt, but more likely I could just three-putt. Because if I hit it right at the hole from where I was to start, there were two things that could happen. It could hit the stick and go in, or it could roll off the green and I could just start over with a chip shot. So, I mean, I've never had an experience with something like a U.S. Open green, but you forget sometimes what a course can do with its greens to just make things so difficult because, you know, when you're a weekend golfer like me, they're trying to give you a fair shake to not torture yourself. I mean,
14: ever so often, 18 at Bunn, you'll have to putt with your back to the hole.
29: Yes, I've putted with my back to the hole at 11 at Bunn. I've also seen this from a playing partner, the putt rolling past the hole on 18 and then rolling back into the cup.
14: Oh, really?
29: Oh, yeah. And we were not trying trick shots.
14: Right.
29: We were tired. It was 18.
14: It wasn't. There was no spin. It was just gravity.
29: Just gravity. Maybe as much as I love Bunn Park, maybe there's a green or two out there I'd like to see a little bit of modification on. Anyway. We will be here until right before 6, Cubs and Rockies tonight, Cubs and Blue Jays over the weekend, and we're going to talk about this here in a few minutes.
14: Well, the Rockies get 23 tonight.
29: Oh, my. That was on the road, by the way. Did you notice that? I mean, when somebody tells you the Rockies got 23, you would never assume it wasn't anywhere but Coors.
14: But both teams were on the road.
29: Correct. I mean, people look at some of these numbers for the A's, and I'm like, their numbers aren't that impressive once you've watched a few games there. That thing's a joke.
14: Well, this was in Vegas.
29: That's right. That ballpark's a joke, too,
14: yes.
29: Though.
14: Yeah, it's even more of a joke.
29: It's even worse than the one in West Sacramento. Yeah, no, you're right. I forgot they were playing a handful of games in Vegas. And what, it only seats about 8,000 people?
14: I'm not sure.
29: I think I read that in The Athletic.
14: And I know the elevation isn't anywhere near Colorado, but it's up there, right?
29: Well, just about anything in those Western ballparks, the old PCL, are hitter's paradises, if you read about them. Yeah, 23-8 in Las Vegas. So don't you think – we'll go to break here in a moment. Don't you think Las Vegas is going to have a little bit of the same problem that the Raiders do, which is if they're playing like a public team like the Cubs or Cardinals, half the people in the stands are going to be rooting for the opposing team? They're going to take a trip to Vegas to see their ball club.
14: Yeah, there'll be a lot of that. Yeah, I think so. And people will do it for all three games too.
29: Right.
14: You know, they'll come in for all the games and yeah.
29: I mean, I can't imagine when the Cubs go out there in a few years, there won't be more Cub fans.
14: Yeah,
29: I can't. I mean, it borders on that in Arizona.
14: It'd be like a championship game in San Antonio.
29: Hello. Wow. Yeah, we're going to get to that, too. We had endings to the NHL and NBA over the weekend. The whole thing was an ABC production. Apparently, ABC had shows they needed to get on this week instead of sports. So everything got wrapped up over the weekend. As we go to break, I'll remind you, you can call us at 217-529-1450. Point, take your pick,
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8: I think many of you are aware that here at the Radio Ranch, Sports Radio 1450 does broadcast a limited number of Chicago White Sox games. We will have the White Sox on Thursday. They're in New York to face the Yankees. And, you know, I'm very sympathetic to the Yankees because they are now facing the juggernaut of the American League, the Chicago White Sox. The White Sox are in first place on percentage point over the Cleveland Guardians. The Guardians just lost Jose Ramirez, who I think is a future Hall of Famer, going to be out with a hammock bone break probably 6 to 8 weeks. If you look at that division, it's not a strong division. The White Sox are 8 games up in the loss column over the third-place Twins. The Twins are 33-40. The White Sox currently are 38-32, winners of 6 of their last 10, and been tremendous at home of late. And by the way, John, the White Sox are the only team in the division with a plus run differential, and they're plus 12. But I would kind of make the argument that the White Sox are the story of the Major League Baseball season so far, given if you've been paying attention to how bad they've been the last couple of years.
9: Right, yeah. The Rays have been pretty good, too, but that's kind of not news. Nobody expected them to be this good this year.
8: You're 100% right.
9: But nobody's surprised.
8: But the
9: either,
8: idea
9: right?
8: that the Rays are having a good season, like you said, in recent history should not shock anybody. I think the Rays are much better than I think a lot of people thought they were going to be this year, too. I mean, they've lost their superstar of a few years ago.

0: of legal problems. They just keep finding a way to do it. They're behind the Yankees by a game right now. Both those are the best two records in the American League. In fact, they're the only two teams playing 600 baseball at the moment. But, I mean, the White Sox, I kind of thought realistically, okay, it was like, okay, well, they won 12 or 13 more games than they won the year before when they lost so many. I kind of saw the White Sox kind of goal was this stepping stone back to, well, maybe we win 10 more than we won last year. The White Sox have been, and especially lately, have been tremendous. And we have local hero Sam Ananachi as part of the story. Now, I don't know where this is going to go. Kind of like the Cardinals, somebody even described the two teams' mindset as we're both building, we're both trying to build around a young core of players. We're not really interested in giving up young prospects for anything. But now you get caught in that conundrum at the trade deadline. Well, what if the White Sox are in first place by three games? You kind of owe it to your fans to go out and grab something. Now, maybe it won't be terribly expensive, and especially if you want to pick up a contract that's a little healthy. You know, there's a weird dynamic to the trading deadline. Sometimes you don't have to give up as much as you might think you are if you're willing to gain payroll. I think the Cardinals and White Sox potentially could both be in the same situation.
1: So at the beginning of the year with the Cardinals, we were told that Newt Barr would almost certainly be traded at the deadline. Mm-hmm. We were told that they were only getting Dustin May to trade him.
0: I think Romero fell into the same vat.
1: Yeah, I can see not trading Newt Barr at the deadline for sure. If the Cardinals are still on a pace for 89-90 wins.
0: If he's playing well.
1: But what about Dustin May? I mean, on one hand, if your team's doing well, you can't trade him. But at the same time, Bloom has said that he is going to stick to the plan. Now, the Cardinals are trying to improve from within, and I, so far, kind of doing a pretty decent job of it.
0: I don't think you trade away any positive asset. If you're in the running, I think you owe it to your fan base. I understand there's a long-term goal. I think, to me, the bigger question becomes, if you're in contention, would you dare trade any prospect that you feel pretty good about for veteran help?
1: I don't think the Cardinals would be trading any prospects this year.
0: They have a lot of depth at catching, if you
1: will. Well, maybe so.
0: That might be the one area.
1: But I don't see them picking up. I don't see them going out and getting anybody either, really.
0: Well, maybe just add on pieces for the bullpen.
1: Bullpen is always an option.
0: We have a call.
1: Yes.
0: Line two, go right ahead. You're on the program.
2: Hi, guys. Great show as always. Hey, I was hearing you guys talk about the White Sox and a surprise and so forth, and obviously the local Sam Ananachi, but it also seems like for them in particular, they're bringing up kids that are new. I mean, they're bringing up a lot of new players this year that are eager, that are hungry. And it seems like some of these teams that do these types of surprises or all of a sudden are good are just a bunch of guys that are good people, good baseball players, and they hustle. And they just want to play together and have fun.
0: Well, I'm going to give my partner credit. John Price, in trying to talk me into the idea the Cardinals would be better than I thought they were this year, cited that exact thing to me, that how many of these players are actually established, let alone gotten to arbitration, big salaries. It's a hungry group. I mean, my critique was I'm just not sure the talent's good enough, but I'm not the least bit surprised that both teams full of these young players are playing what Tony La Russa would call the hard nine, right?
1: Not only the culture of young kids kind of taking over the team, but also getting rid of some grumps.
0: Subtraction.
1: Some grumps.
0: Yeah.
1: You know? I mean, Michaelis and Contreras and not that Contreras was that much of a grump, but you know, he's a bit of a disruptive person in the
0: clubhouse.
1: He's
0: a very self-centered guy.
1: And Arenado was just, I mean, I was so glad to finally get rid of Arenado. As happy as I was to get him, I was that happy to get rid of him.
2: Thanks, guys.
3: Don't find me out.
0: Hello. I wanted to look at May's contract situation. He has a 2027 $20 million mutual option with a $500,000 buyout. So if you move him, the team that would take him, John, could get out of the whole thing for $500,000 anyway.
1: I'm just wondering what the Cardinals' record would have to be for them to keep Dustin May, because if he continues to pitch like he has been, he had a rough start, but if he continues to pitch like he has been lately,
0: pitched really well,
1: it's going to be really hard to not want to cash in on that.
0: That's why I looked. I wasn't even sure he had a deal for next year, even on an option. He seemed like the classic one-year prove-it kind of deal. No, he's pitched really well. I mean, I think he's one of those max effort guys that's just on a timetable to have another arm problem. But, you know, I think there's about 238 of those guys in the majors right now.
1: That's everybody.
0: Almost everybody. Yeah. No, you're right. You're 100%
1: right. Not everybody.
0: Right. Close to it.
1: Not McGreevy.
0: You mentioned Mikolas. What's Tony Kornheiser calling Mikolas these days?
1: Meatball Mikolas.
0: Meatball. I mean, I know everybody's got to fill up 1,200-some innings, right, or whatever it is, but I don't understand why a team would look at him in the last couple of years and go, yeah, that's for us. The Nationals do score a lot of runs, but if you're going to pitch him every fifth day,
1: you're going to have to.
0: You're going to have to score a lot of runs. No, I mean, I think Dustin May falls into that area. I mean, I don't think Bloom is sitting there rooting for the Cardinals to crater so he can keep doing his master plan. I think he'd like to have the nice problem to have, which is we're in contention. And, you know, with three wild cards, it's hard to say you're not in contention. I mean, look at the 1 year with Mike Schilt. What did they win? How many in a row? And went from basically being
1: 17 or something like that.
0: Yeah, an afterthought, and ended up making the playoffs. I mean, if you're hovering around 500 on Labor Day, you can't really say this thing is typically out of whack. And we may have a sub 500 team in the American League as a wild card.
1: Yeah, at this point, it wouldn't be too crazy.
0: I don't think it'll happen, but it could. But, yeah, I mean, I think it's an interesting thing for both those teams who obviously have a longer-term plan of contention through internal development, drafting, minor league development, whatever you want to call it. But my thing is there has to be – my belief – there has to be some good faith relationship between you and your fan base that if the team has gotten itself into contention – you don't do a white flag trade, and you do look into adding some things. Not Tarek Skubal for who knows what, but...
1: Yeah, the Cardinals aren't going to be picking up Skubal.
0: The Cubs are. What? We'll be back after the news break.
3: 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I want the money.
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11: From ABC News, I'm Michelle Franzen. The G7 summit underway in the French Alps. President Trump and world leaders meeting for the first time since the Iran war broke out. President Trump telling reporters that the U.S. and Iran memo of understanding is signed digitally and will be finalized Friday. ABC's Karen Travers has more from Geneva, Switzerland.
12: The deal, according to the president, would reopen the Strait of Hormuz and lift the U.S. blockade on Iranian ports, a return to the status quo before the war. It opens a 60-day window to negotiate the end of the war and Iran's nuclear program.
11: President Trump, while meeting with France's leader today, says he thinks the U.S. can also bring an end to the war in Ukraine.
13: We had a very good conversation yesterday with President Zelensky and President Putin, and I see maybe we can do something there. I really do. I think they're both open to it. So I'm going to, now that this is finished, we're going to be focusing on that, see if we can get that one done.
11: Following that call overnight, Russia launching a massive drone attack in Ukraine's capital. Ukrainian officials say striking a historic Christian monastery. Russia claimed without evidence that a U.S.-made Patriot air defense missile was responsible for the damage. In Missouri, federal aviation regulators are starting their investigation into Sunday's plane crash outside Kansas City. The pilot and 11 skydivers killed when the plane went down shortly after takeoff. NTSB Vice Chair Michael Graham talked about the FAA's decision in 2021 to adopt certain safety measures following a similar crash, including appropriate training, assurances of weight, and operational guidelines.
14: Yeah, when you jump on an airliner, you expect a certain amount of safety with the great safety record airlines have. Any passenger pain operation should be afforded the same safety as that.
11: On Wall Street today, stocks ended up. 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
17: In New Jersey, Stafford Township police are investigating an incident after an ICE agent was attempting to make an arrest earlier today. Authorities say the agent was struck by the suspect's vehicle, and the ICE agent fired shots, but the suspect fled in the vehicle and has not been located. One woman at a nearby diner describing what she witnessed during the incident.
18: All different kinds of police that you could imagine that we've never seen in our lives. Like, they're all parking in our parking lot, and we're like, what is going on here?
17: Stafford police say the agent reportedly sustained unknown injuries. It's not known if the suspect was injured. Authorities say there's no threat to the public. The United Kingdom, now the latest country to ban TikTok, Instagram, Snapchat, and other social media from children under the age of 16.
19: British Prime Minister Keir Starmer is asking why social media companies can't come up with a way to advance technology and protect kids at the same time.
20: Don't tell me that it's impossible for those innovators, those people who are brilliant at technology, to devise the ways to protect our children, and I think we should.
19: Australia, Brazil, and Indonesia, as well as several other countries, have also banned social media for kids under 16. Greece, France, and Denmark are considering similar bans. Sherry Preston, ABC News.
17: Severe storms continuing in parts of the South. A flood watch remains in effect for central and southern Texas, along with much of Louisiana and southwest Mississippi through tomorrow night. Michelle Franzen, ABC News.
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21: From the WMAY newsroom, I'm Greg Hallblatt. National Weather Service reports Wednesday night's storm system produced 3 F1 tornadoes in Sangamon County, including one that traveled 24 miles from Springfield to Mechanicsburg. That lofted 6,000-pound hangars near the Abraham Lincoln Capital Airport rolled an enclosed trailer and significantly damaged the animal protectively facilities on Tater Road. Then it damaged trees and buildings around Camp Butler and through Mechanicsburg before ending 5 miles east of Mechanicsburg, just north of the Sangamon River. The other tornadoes were northeast of Tallulah on the ground for nearly 5 miles and then near Athens on the ground for 2.5 miles. A Springfield man has been arrested in connection with a report of a sexual assault in 2024. Sangamon County Sheriff's Office arrested 45-year-old Vincent Kalal on Friday at his home on Durkin Drive. Sheriff's Office reported in April they received a report that a 15-year-old victim had been assaulted in Kalal's residence at the time on Dirksen Parkway, and that investigation led to other unreported incidents. Kalal is in the Sangamon County Jail. City Waterline and Power hosts the next City Community Connections event with an open house at its water plant at 3100 Stevenson Drive today from 4 until 7. Walking tours will be offered at 415, 515, and 615. Exhibits will also focus on boating safety and the Lake Boat Patrol. More at WMAY.com.
22: Here's your Storm Team 20 forecast. Clear skies tonight with a low of 58. Southwest winds 5 to 10 miles per hour. Chance for storms tomorrow 79. Partly cloudy. Mainly clear tomorrow night. Lows dip down to about 56. Upper 80s Wednesday with thunderstorms likely. Upper 70s, a blend of clouds and sun Thursday. I'm meteorologist Laura Lockwood on Sports Radio 92.3 FM and 1450 AM. 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
1: If I was really clever, I'd just let this song play for the next 3 minutes. Though we'd probably run into some kind of licensing problem.
4: Probably, yeah.
1: If you're not aware, that's 5:15 by the world's greatest rock and roll band, The Who.
4: The Who.
1: From Quadrophenia, which, if you're a rock and roll fan and you've never listened to Quadrophenia or you've never given it a real try or just know some of it, that's how you should spend your evening. You should listen to Quadrophenia. It's an amazing, amazing work in the history of rock and roll. 217-529-1450. You notice that John Price is not arguing with me about
4: that. I'm not
1: that.
4: Arguing with that, no.
1: We don't disagree about much in terms of rock and roll. There's a few bands I like. I'm sure he doesn't. He probably likes a few bands more than I like them, but John's taste is better than mine, so... Let's do a big update, shall we? Some baseball news, and it's all pretty much related to injuries. Seiya Suzuki suffered a slight knee injury over the weekend in San Francisco. He's back in the Cubs lineup tonight. Cubs will face the Rockies pregame 6:30, first pitch 7:05. It'll be that same situation the next two evenings with the Rockies in town. Texas shortstop Corey Seager is going on the 7-day concussion-related IL. There is a 7-day permutation of the IL related just to suspected concussions. And Atlanta's Spencer Strider, a very fine young right-hander, more than likely not going to pitch until after the All-Star break. He's got an elbow issue. He had to come off the mound the other night. Atlanta obviously having a fantastic year. Needs to stay healthy to be considered a front-runner, I think, come playoff time. We shall see. The Bulls have hired a new head coach. He is Portland Trailblazer interim head coach Tiago Splitter. Say that three times in a row quickly. I call him interim. John, you remember this. He got the job in October because, the head coach got arrested on federal charges of gambling. That's Chauncey Billups. So he went 42-39. I think he was certainly considered a candidate to keep the job. A lot of things about Portland ownership and the way things are run there probably made it a little bit tenuous. He is the Bulls' new head coach, and this move, from what I'm reading this afternoon, is being applauded, that he is thought to be a good young coaching prospect. He's already had the experience of being head coach, albeit for a year. So we'll see how it goes with the Bulls, who've been kind of mired in the morass of I believe somebody suggested their new nickname instead of Bulls should be the Chicago Play-Ins.
4: Okay.
1: Though they weren't even good enough to make the play-in this last year. So, in the World Cup, I promised there was a shocker. Okay. Like I said, I didn't know what this country was. Cape Verde. Do you know what Cape Verde is? Do you know where it is? Could you pick it out on a map?
4: No, I couldn't.
1: Okay. It's a group of islands off the west coast of Africa. It's their first appearance ever in the World Cup. It's a very small nation. But this is what happens when you go to a 48-team field in the World Cup. Today, against one of the favorites to win the World Cup, Spain, they played them to a 0-0 draw. So your catty little line about the shocking news was somebody scored. Well, no, nobody scored.
4: That didn't even happen.
1: So this is big news. It's probably not that big a news, but Spain will probably try to run up the score of the next two games, but just not something anybody saw coming. Belgium and Egypt played to a 1-1 tie. There are two more games. I think for almost every day now there's four games. Starting, I think, momentarily or maybe underway is Saudi Arabia and Uruguay. And Iran will play New Zealand at 8 o'clock this evening. Team USA, coming off an impressive win in their opener, will not play again until Friday when they meet Australia. The next championship parade is slated for Thursday. So the Big 12 Conference has now filed legal action against member school Texas Tech in the very sordid Brendan Sorsby case. He's the young man that has been found to have been involved in gambling. I believe, if I have this right, Texas Tech gave him a 2-game suspension. The Big 12 and the NCAA don't think that's anywhere near sufficient. They want to enforce, I should say, the Big 12 wants to enforce league sanctions against the school if they let Sorsby play this year. It's a mess. But Texas Tech, which is basically got the best team money can buy, and NIL and everything they're in with the big fish when it comes to Texas football. They're trying to make a name for themselves. But this is probably, I would say, John, the biggest off-season story in college football. And for one thing, I think this story's got a tail on it. Do we really think this is the last time we're going to hear about something like this, which is why I think the precedent of what kind of suspension this young man gets.
4: What happened to all those safeguards that they were telling us about that, you know, you'd be able to tell when somebody was gambling because...
1: I think the accusation is he never was trying to throw a game, but he was betting, which in and of itself is...
4: Bet on his team, too.
1: Yeah. Well, you know, that's what Pete Rose said until they finally got through all the records, and then they found out that there were days that Pete Rose did not bet on the Reds, which would obviously possibly affect the way he managed a game. So, anyway, that is the big update for today. 217-529-1450. Let's go ahead and take an early break. You can call the program when we return.
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1: John, let's talk a little bit about the championships we just had that culminated over the weekend. The most incredible thing to me when I'm reading all these numbers about the New York Knicks run through the playoffs, they went 16-3, which is not the best record ever for a run, but it's right up there. The three losses, are you aware of this, are by 1, 1, and 4 points.
4: Really?
1: Now, they won a bunch of close games, too. Yes. I mean, if you were paying attention, they pulled a couple games out of their, you know what, late. They were a great late team in these playoffs. But they have like the highest point differential of any team ever or in forever in terms of the playoffs.
4: Really? Because
1: it's really crazy.
4: Huh.
1: Yeah. Well, for one thing, their average point differential in the game is almost 15 points a game. They were actually down 2-1 to the Atlanta Hawks in the first round.
4: Right.
1: And then they lost one game after that, which was one game in the finals. Look, I don't think this Knicks team is some kind of mini dynasty or anything like that. But and maybe this is the way the NBA is going to be here in the near future. The NHL has kind of turned into that. It's kind of like who catches lightning in a bottle and who's healthy enough. And to some extent, who gets a break or two. When I talk about the NHL finals, I will tell you this right now. The Carolina Hurricanes, and to some degree even making it to the finals, the Las Vegas team, they both caught breaks in their matchups and guys being hurt on the other team and stuff like that. And obviously in the NBA, a nagging injury or two to a top player can make a humongous impact given the nature of pro basketball. I think the Knicks are more fun to watch. I think it's a great story. I bet the mayor and the NYPD are really happy they didn't win at home. There was enough trouble with them winning on the road. But, I mean, what, they were the number 3 seed in the East? I didn't hear anybody saying this was the Cinderella team when the playoffs started.
4: I watched a couple of games of the Western Conference Finals, and I was of the mind whoever won that would roll over whoever won the East.
1: Yes.
4: And then after I watched game one, I was like, well, this is either going to be like that time when Iverson beat the Lakers and woke them up and they clobbered them the next four games, yeah. or this is going to be a great series. And it was a lot of fun to watch that series. And I don't know, you know, I'm not going to tell you he's the greatest Nick ever or whatever, but I will tell you, I don't think I've seen anyone affect a championship in this way since, you know, since number 23, because he rattled the other team. You knew he was going to get the ball. You knew he was going to shoot. You knew he was going to score. And there was nothing they could do to stop it. And he seemed to just kind of will everyone else to be better.
1: And he even had a couple bad statistical games. But when you watched the game, it was still kind of like, well, without Brunson, they're dead. And he's the guy. I mean,
4: even the games that were bad statistically, by the fourth quarter,
1: exactly.
4: Not so much.
1: Right, yeah. Exactly. I don't know that we've ever had that kind of hero before in an NBA Finals. I mean, they certainly figured out how to keep Wembanyama under control. The longer that series went on, the more you didn't think, okay, he's the best player in the world by leaps and bounds. He's very good. And I think if San Antonio does a really good job of building around him, that's the more likely team. You know, I heard Will Bonham.
4: Castle and Harper really impressed me. I thought those guys were something.
1: I think they're another impact player, or two from being – I mean, I heard Will Bonham and Kornheiser say it wouldn't shock them if they made 7 of the next 10 NBA Finals coming out of the West.
4: I'll tell you another – I mean, I didn't see Wembanyama play hardly at all before this latest playoffs. And, you know, he kind of came across as a little bit unlikable. You know, there was more than one play that you're like, what are you doing that for? You've got stature in this league. You can't be doing that.
1: I think the perception of him has changed in the last few years. I agree with you.
4: Yeah. And then after when they were down 3-1, you know, his quote was, well, everybody knows we're going to win it. And it's like, why would you say that to a team that seems to be motivated by stuff like that?
1: Oh, yeah. And by the way, Las Vegas is on the phone. They didn't think you're going to win it. Yeah. Okay. Yeah. I mean, it's hard to be the sympathetic character when you're 7'4". I mean, the big guy is – the big guy can be well-respected, but the big guy, when he comes across the way he did in some plays in this series, that's going to turn the standard fan, not the fan of both teams, but just kind of the sports fan and kind of think, eh, you're kind of a jerk.
4: He's really, really young, and so we'll see where it goes from here, but – I don't see him, at least at this point, he doesn't strike me as anywhere near as talented as somebody like Hakeem Olajuwon, for instance.
1: I think he's probably real close to being that good.
4: I guess so. You know, but the other thing about watching him play.
1: Combining his defense and offense, it's pretty formidable.
4: He changes the game defensively in a big way.
1: Yeah.
4: Just as a fan, when you watch a guy like that play, it's every now and then when he does something kind of amazing, and you're like, it's also a little like watching the 14-year-old against the first graders. It's like, well, of course he's going to. If I was 7'6", I probably wouldn't be bad either.
1: Son, why were you late getting home? Well, there was a pickup baseball game after school. Oh, okay. How'd you do? Dad, I had a no-hitter for 4 innings. Well, what happened? Did you pitch after that? Yeah, but then the big kids got out of school. Let me ask you the mildly uncomfortable question. In his prime, does Greg Popovich coaching this team lose this series?
4: Certainly doesn't lose game 4.
1: No. Well, that's kind of the starting point of my question. Yes.
4: No, that was really funny.
1: It's
4: when they
1: hard
4: went to
1: when
4: Charles
1: layman,
4: Barkley after that game. I called them the stupidest team of all time.
1: Yeah, it's hard when layman.
4: You can't argue that.
1: Yeah, when layman like you and I can just say that's a terrible coaching job, and you could never talk us out of it, and say, "Well, you've never coached." No.
4: I think that's way worse. I think the coaching job was way worse than Fox kind of having you know, the brain,
1: the non wherewithal.
4: Yes, at the very end of the game, I can understand how under the pressure of the moment, maybe you do something stupid like that.
1: That split second.
4: Yes, but to stand by, and you know, like somebody said, well, maybe he did tell them to stop doing that, and they just kept doing it. You know, I mean, when you see a team
1: that's
4: up by that much who keeps. Yeah. Jacking up the threes with 12 seconds left on the shot clock?
1: If he's saying the right thing and they're not doing it, that's still a reflection on coaching.
4: Yeah, yeah.
1: Now, I don't know that Pop would have turned this series around. Game four is kind of an obscene example of what we're talking about. But I think this guy, and I don't think anybody's ready to put Mike Brown in the pantheon of great coaches either. I felt like this guy was really below his depth here. And I thought that with some of the commentary and stuff I heard. I'm leaving game four out. Game four is one of those games that ought to haunt that guy the rest of his life.
4: You can't lose that game.
1: You can't lose it.
4: I mean,
1: well, you can lose it, but you can't lose it taking the approach that you just documented, John.
4: We've seen baseball games get out of control. You know, like the Nationals a week or two ago lost a game
1: last week.
4: Yeah, they were up 9-2 or something like that in the eighth inning.
1: Lost to the Giants on a walk off grand slam.
4: Yes, yeah. and in baseball, it's a little bit of a you can't. Sometimes you can blame the manager maybe for using the wrong pitcher at the wrong time, but you can't fault the guy for bringing in not your best pitcher when you've got your eight-run lead. But in a basketball game, and when you watch the way that got away from him, there's no excuse.
1: Well, to quote our Weaver about baseball, we can't run the clock out here, son.
4: Yeah.
1: We do have to get him out. It's one of the beauties of baseball.
4: But yeah, no, it was just – it was one of those things that you just kind of kept going, well, no. They're not going to. San Antonio is going to figure out what they need to do here in a minute. No, come on.
1: I was visiting that game with my viewing, John, and at a certain point I had to quit visiting because it's like the water really is running out of the bottom of the tub here and I'm going to watch it.
4: Yeah. Yeah, it got to – I think when it got to about – I was kind of going back and forth a little bit, and when it got to 10 points, I was like – I remember it was probably maybe 18 points, and then I flipped away. I turned back, and it was 10, and I'm like, oh, I'm here. I'm not leaving
1: funny,
4: now.
1: It's funny, John. You always think about a big lead is more delicate than it used to be before all the three-point shooting. But to your point, you kind of flip this over on its head. Why are you still shooting all these threes when you're not dropping them with all this time
4: one
1: on the
4: after another? Now that game, San Antonio, in the first half of that game, made shots that
1: unconscious.
4: No team makes that many shots in a row from that far out in that game. You know, it was unbelievable how they. I mean, even they were playing better than I think they thought they could.
1: That
4: and
1: game
4: to let that drain out of the bucket like they did.
1: That game was Dickensian. It was a tale of two halves.
4: They scored 30 points in the second half.
1: I wonder, I mean, there's maybe no way to really quantify this, but has any team ever had that good and then that bad a second half? And maybe just by score you could quantify it that way. But to watch the game aesthetically is kind of what I'm getting at, John, because like you said, in the first half,
4: shoot a three. We're up by 30. Shoot a three with 10 seconds left on the shot clock. What, 8 times in a row?
1: With a tremendous post player.
4: Yeah, with a guy who's almost 8 feet tall standing in the paint.
1: Well, you know me well enough that when that game was over, if you think I turned it off before Barkley spoke, you don't know me very well.
4: And guys like Castle and Harper,
1: yeah,
4: who can go to the hoop and get you two just about any time they want to.
1: Or fouled.
4: Yes.
1: Unbelievable. 217-529-1450. Rockies and Cubs each of the next three evenings. 6:30 pregame, 7:05 first pitch. White Sox at the Yankees on Thursday night. 5:30 pregame, 6:05 first pitch. And the Blue Jays invade Chicago. They'll play the Cubs Friday, Saturday, and Sunday. The normal 12:45 pregame, 1:20 first pitch. And I'd like to remind everybody on Friday on the WMAY morning show, live with the Springfield Lucky Horseshoes. A little bit of a sports visit there for the morning show on WMAY. And then Sunday night we'll have the ESPN broadcast of Mets and Phillies at 5:30. I still haven't figured out why the Cubs were on ABC yesterday. They must owe ABC some games or something,
4: guess.
1: One of these deals. Well, Boog Shambi did the game with David Ross, and now tonight they're doing the Dodgers and the Rays, which is kind of an interesting, fun matchup given the power that both those teams are. But I was just trying to figure out, okay, so ABC got a – it's not like ABC gets a Sunday afternoon game all the time. They don't.
4: Yeah, that's strange.
1: ESPN still has – the Sun, well, no, that's a on Sunday night is now NBC.
4: Yeah.
1: And by the way, I really like the NBC Sunday night broadcasts.
4: Mm-hmm. That's definitely a step up from what Sunday Night Baseball became on ESPN.
1: It's not so much we're going to have a talk show while the game's going on about all these themes, whether they have anything to do with tonight's game or not. I'm a big Jason Benetti fan. I mean, I think he's glib, knowledgeable, good. Maybe bringing in all these local guys. I mean, I did not think Anthony Rizzo gave much to the two Cub broadcasts in a row. But I kind of like the idea they're going to try to avoid out-of-town stupid by having a Jim DeShays up there and a Hunter Pence, and these are the teams.
4: I actually thought, now, as we documented here last week, when I watch the Cardinals, I turn on the KMOX option on the MLB TV, largely because of Chip and Brad. And when Brad Thompson was on with Benetti, I thought he was tolerable. Hmm. I was like, wow, maybe it's all, Chip's just facilitating his worst characteristics.
1: I think there might be a little element of that. And I also think Benetti might have a taser.
4: That would help.
1: Oh, I've only seen clipped highlights of it, but the night that they did the 80s throwback with Costas and Steve Stone.
4: I didn't get to see that.
1: Well, I think you can find some of it on YouTube. I don't get the White Sox broadcasts either, but I mean, I think you might have been one of the people I texted the next morning. It was like, John Schifrin should be too ashamed to ever show up in that booth again if he listened to that broadcast. It was so good. It was so good. I think Schifrin will be out of there after this year. I just think the White Sox just made a mistake with that hire. And why does Len Casper want to stay on radio? Somebody explain that one to me. I mean, when Benetti was there, I kind of got it. But when Benetti left, wouldn't you just say to Len, hey, by the way, you were on TV for 15 years.
4: I have no choice but to take him at his word. He would rather do radio. And I just wonder if
1: he grew up listening to Ernie Harwell. And
4: if
1: I think
4: if the responsibilities of being on TV aren't very different than that of radio, and he just doesn't want to mess with some of the,
1: I guess,
4: I don't know. I don't know. I just, there's no dirt on him that we know of. I don't think that he's been penalized to take this. It just seems like I think we have to take him at his word that this is what he's doing exactly what he wants to do.
1: Well, he says he grew up listening to Ernie Harwell, and he kind of romanticizes the idea of painting a picture for you on the radio. He's quite good. Len Casper never really bothered me as the Cubs TV announcer. I didn't think he was the greatest. I didn't think he was the worst. He was fine.
4: Yeah, I think he's pretty good.
1: Him and Brenly kind of had a little bit of a fun back and forth. And Brenly just increasingly became the angry old man yelling at clouds. But that's okay. I can take a little bit of that, just not every day. So get off my lawn while you're at it, kids. Let's take our final break, and we will return.
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9: Now, if they are on national TV, you can't watch the game on that, right? 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
10: – No, but they if I wanted to – bother with it, I think you're supposed to be able to get links
9: okay.
10: and some kind
9: well,
10: of
9: like
10: way
9: if they
10: to
9: were
10: get
9: on Sunday night NBC, they're just their expectation is you can watch the game on
10: yeah
9: NBC.
10: I think if you click links you can follow it to where you okay. where you need to go to stream it. I'm not sure. I mean, I guess you'd have to pay for it somehow. I don't know because it's now there's no other than the national games, there's no blackouts.
9: Right.
10: Yeah.
9: Because you bought it.
10: Yes.
9: That's the way Marquee works. I mean, Marquee will do something like –

0: on Sunday when the Cubs were on ABC, you could still tune over to Marquee after the game was over for a post-game show.
1: Okay.
0: Now, there was a game last week where they were on the West Coast, and it was just too – it might have been the Friday night game. They did not do a post-game show, which I didn't really understand, but you know, what else is Marquee going to show? But, you know.
1: I would like to, after having watched a few games, I'm ready to have an all-out ban on in-game interviews with anybody.
0: Ever.
1: Ever.
0: Coaches, players.
1: Yeah, and the other thing, it's if you want to talk to the guy in the dugout, that's fine. Establish with a shot that he's there, and then let's leave it on the damn game. They constantly, I mean, which it, of course, it really illustrates it when I've got the radio call on, and all I'm seeing is a guy sitting in the dugout talking, you know.
0: I refuse to believe that they have any data that says the viewer wants that.
1: No, I it's
0: maybe young fans
1: so
0: or
1: annoying.
0: New fans, but here's the problem with it. They don't say anything.
1: No.
0: If there was any kind of real insight being given, it would be one thing. One, especially in interrupting the manager, he's got things to think about, okay?
1: No, this. I mean, one was Mason Wynn. The other was, I mean, and they'll grab a Cardinal coach every now and then, or somebody else who's not playing, and talk to them for an entire half inning, in which the only baseball you see is the actual pitch, and they immediately cut back to the dugout.
0: Well, do you remember the night you called me at home about a show issue, and I said I'm in the middle of a Stratomatic game and hung up on you? I mean, that's what I'm talking about here. Okay. By the way, I'm playing the 1989 Texas Rangers.
1: Yeah.
0: That is this year's endeavor.
1: Did you lose a bet?
0: Well, the bet with myself is there's no way I won't manage this team to a better record than Bobby F. Valentine, okay? A 41 or 42-year-old Nolan Ryan is my ace and is pitching like one.
1: Yeah.
0: But unfortunately, the day after Ryan pitches, I have to put Charlie Huff out there.
1: Ah, 49 years old at that point?
0: It's laughable, though, how easy it is to steal a base off either one of them. Both of them have to be dominant, because if anybody who's got two legs gets on first base. And I try to be fair about this, even though I'm, you know, managing in a solitaire game. Would this player try to steal off Charlie Huff? Yes, he would. Look at, you know, because... Now, does Status Pro have rankings for holding runners on?
1: No.
0: I'll see. I got you there.
1: Yeah. They don't do much with the base running.
0: Really?
1: Not much.
0: The players are still ranked whether they can steal or
1: not. Oh, yeah.
0: Right?
1: Yeah.
0: Okay.
1: Yeah, there's a steal ranking.
0: Okay.
1: And there's a catcher arm ranking. Well, but that's all that goes into
0: it. Strato has all of that and the pitcher hold. Advanced Strato.
1: Yeah.
0: So you could have a really bad combination. I don't think any catcher's worse than +2. But there's pitchers like Ryan and Huff that are like +5 or +6. Literally, 20-sided die in play. The only out is 20. In other words, 1 through 19, you stole second. And I've done this. And I think with a lot of them, if you roll 1, 2, or 3, it means there's an error and the guy made it to third. I have not thrown through before in a Strato game under certain situations. How about that? All right, I know you want to talk hockey. I speculated on this show last week that if the rest of the series was like the first four games of the Stanley Cup Final, John, it could have been the best Stanley Cup Final of my lifetime. We had overtimes. We had late leads being blown. We had all the last two games in which Carolina finally just wrested control of this, including a game last night that looked like I figured when this series started there might be a game or two like this one where they shut Las Vegas down and just played a great positional game and the goalie played well and won 3-0. The last two games were just games. So I don't think it was – the first four games were just unbelievable. It looked like Las Vegas kind of ran out of gas. And, I mean, the better team won. But, you know, the better team also had to change goalies in the middle of a final series. And I thought they were playing the wrong guy anyway. And as it turned out, maybe I was right. The guy, Bussy, that they they played through the end of the series was much better than Anderson was. It was a very good final. We were just talking about the Knicks and the future of the Knicks. Do I expect the Knicks to win another title in the near future? I don't. Do I expect the Hurricanes to win another cup in the near future? I don't. I think we're kind of in that parity era a little bit in both leagues right now. And hockey's random anyway. You know that. A game can turn on a bad bounce, a bad goal. There's not enough scoring to make it non-randomized. I mean, I did pick Carolina to win in the bracket to start the season, but one of the reasons I did it was I thought the West would just beat the heck out of each other. And Carolina had tons of time off, if you may recall that. At one point, I think they had 11 days off in the middle of the playoffs because of a sweep.
1: Wow.
0: And then, of course, you know what happens the first game out of the box. The team with all the rest plays terribly, but then right. they start playing really well. So. Rod Brind'Amour became the first guy to be a captain of a Stanley Cup winning team and the coach in like 60 years. So, good for him. I'll be here tomorrow with Dave Kane. We're going to have a World Cup guest on. Until then, everybody, not only enjoy your evening, enjoy the sports.

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10: ABC News, I'm Michelle Franzen. World leaders are gathering in the French Alps for this week's G7 summit. Earlier, President Trump, who's there, outlined a few details of the memo of understanding between the U.S. and Iran, saying it will likely be formally finalized Friday. California's Governor Gavin Newsom, in a video post on X, says the Justice Department has launched an investigation into him and his wife. ABC's Alex Mallon has more on the possible probe.
11: This investigation is looking into Gavin Newsom's wife's taxes. It's really unclear whether prosecutors have amassed any evidence that would suggest that they are going to seek an indictment against Gavin Newsom or his wife. They've been trying to speak and subpoena people close to him, close to his wife, to dredge up, in his words, information that would lead them to potentially seek charges. And he is framing this as a campaign of retribution by President Trump.
10: World Cup matches in full swing in Mexico, Canada, and the U.S. tonight. Iran plays New Zealand at SoFi Stadium in Los Angeles. This is ABC News.
12: Here's your Storm Team 20 forecast. Clear skies tonight with a low of 58. Southwest winds 5 to 10 miles per hour. Chance for storms tomorrow 79. Partly cloudy. Mainly clear tomorrow night, lows dip down to about 56. Upper 80s Wednesday, with thunderstorms likely. Upper 70s, a blend of clouds and sun Thursday. I'm meteorologist Laura Lockwood on Sports Radio 92.3 FM in 1450 AM. 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

0: or other options. They have been looking for other options. The Celtics could get in there. We're going to see how that plays out.
1: You need that Jared Burr sweetener, and because Myles Garrett would not be an L.A. Ram right now if it wasn't for the Rams throwing in. And then it's not like Burr is a throw-in. I mean, he's a first-round pick. You know what, 7.5, 8 sacks last year, building on the 4.5, 5 that he has a rookie. So Burr wasn't exactly some, quote, throw-in, along with, you know, a couple first-rounders and whatever it was with Myles Garrett, like a third or a fifth, whatever it ended up being. But it wasn't going to happen without Jared Verse. Whether it's your Miami Heat, whether it's your the Boston Celtics, that Jaylen Brown and a sweetener has also been thrown out there a few times. Whomever it is, you better come with your best offer the day before the draft. Because whatever you're, if it isn't as good as somebody else's, as the Rams learned, because Myles Garrett wouldn't be a Ram without Verse being put in that deal, you're not getting Giannis.
2: So the NBA draft is next Tuesday. It starts next Tuesday. So this thing has to happen quite literally in the next week if it's going to happen. Now, you heard Wendy say there at the end that Giannis could remain a Buck. Okay. At this point, I feel like there's so much smoke that there's fire. And I feel like he's going to get dealt. Now, the question is, of course, where does he get dealt? And if the Boston Celtics are in the mix, and that's certainly one of the rumors, like you just referenced, and they're offering up Jaylen Brown, which they would have to in order to get 100%. Giannis, then there's nothing that the Miami Heat can do to compete with that. You can't, I mean, there's nothing really any team is going to be able to do to compete with Jaylen Brown and picks going back to the Milwaukee Bucks. The question is, the Boston Celtics actually want to do that? And is that the best thing really for the Celtics? And so from a deal perspective, I'm not sure whether that's actually been offered from the Celtics. There's conflicting reports out there. You know, some of the big Boston media people will tell you the Celtics aren't even in these conversations, and then others will tell you that they were, they are, right? So it depends what you hear with Boston. What we do know is Miami's in the conversations, because that, like Wendy just referenced, has been reported over and over again. That sound didn't make me so happy from SportsCenter, though, where he's very clearly saying, oh, well, you know, the Heat, they've been talking for months, and so the Heat haven't offered enough. That doesn't sound great. The sound that he said from on Get Up Today, Wendy said on Get Up Today, that Giannis is solely focused on the Miami Heat. That's more helpful to me as a Heat fan, because Giannis has some semblance of control here, because not only is he Giannis and it's a league that tends to bend to the superstar, but he's got a year left on his deal and he's going to have to sign an extension wherever he goes. And so you're not, a team's not going to give you everything you want. They're not giving you the kitchen sink if Giannis doesn't want to go there and is refusing to sign the extension.
1: Close to $100 million.
2: Yeah. Right. But also, Milwaukee's not going to get enough back if, you know what I mean? Like, why would you trade away a bunch of stuff for a year of Giannis? You're not going to. And so for them to get the best deal, they've got to send him somewhere that he wants to be for years. And so if he's saying that place is Miami, then obviously as a Miami Heat fan, that's very helpful to me. But this also could all be a ploy. And not that Wendy doesn't do incredibly credible reporting, because he does. But if he's out here saying, you know, the Heat, like on SportsCenter with the sound that we just heard, that the Heat and Giannis have been talking for months and that nothing's getting done, that could be Milwaukee, of course, throwing it out there and trying to get more out of everybody else, even if they don't actually have a better deal anywhere.
1: Or it could just be that whatever the Heat are offering isn't enough. And you need to come up with that Jared Burr sweetener. Right?
2: I don't know if that doesn't seem like a possibility. I have a very hard time believing that the Heat are holding anything back. I have a very hard time. I mean, the only asset on the Heat that is not tradable is Bam, from all the reports, from all the local reporting down there in Miami, which obviously I follow as a Heat fan. And so if that's true, and it should be true, hell, I'll be real mad at Riley, at old Riles, if it's not true, because ain't nobody should be untouchable on that roster other than Bam Adebayo.
1: Well, he has been banged up a bit, but I think some of the games that he missed last year were the Bucks holding him out. I think we would both agree on that. Giannis is 31. Giannis still has some good ball left in him, but I don't think we're going to see Giannis of 4 years ago ever again, where he was just that remarkably dominant. So,
2: and that's the concern if you're the Celtics. Because unlike the Heat,
1: you're not giving up Jaylen Brown for 31-year-old banged up Giannis, right?
2: My team doesn't suck. My team's very mediocre. My team's in play-in land, okay? And so, you know, the Celtics are in a very different situation. And we obviously have seen essentially this core of the Celtics win a title. Yeah. I mean, yeah. So are you going to break that up, the core that won you a title, who's still very young, for a Giannis who's north of 30 and seems to be entering the wrong territory in terms of injuries?
1: If I'm the Celtics, unless you're giving me a sweetener for Giannis, I'm not giving you the sweetener for Jaylen Brown. Right? I mean, it ain't happening. So
2: it's kind of crazy to say Giannis is a better player, obviously, than Jaylen Brown. I mean, we were having this conversation five years ago, it would have sounded truly insane.
1: And if who's the most recent team to hoist a Larry O? Because it ain't Giannis, right? So those are other things that as fans and analysts we have to factor in. But we're not behind the scenes. We don't know what it's truly like between Tatum and Brown. Because a lot was made of Jaylen Brown saying, well, this was one of my most enjoyable years as a pro.
2: And if he really wants out because he's disgruntled, that probably changes the dynamic.
1: Or if he was just saying, hey, man, I had fun, even though we didn't win the title, that could also be interpreted that way. Look, I know this. It was 3 years ago. Giannis was basically saying, I'm out of Milwaukee. And then the next thing you know, he's re-signing with Milwaukee. Who knows with this guy?
2: That's been a theme with him. And that happened at the trade deadline. At the trade deadline, I fell for the rope-a-dope.
1: Yes.
2: And I thought they were going to trade him before the trade deadline.
1: Nope.
2: And then that seemed like that might have just been all about a futures app that Giannis had invested in. And so here we are again. Are people investing on that app? Is that what this is about? Are people putting money on, like, the Heat in this futures app that he's invested in? Somehow he's making money on that? Is this all some big, massive ploy by Giannis? It could be. I don't know. According to Windy, he said today that talks have intensified over the last 7 to 10 days. Quote, he has focused on wanting to be a member of the Miami Heat. Oh, Windhorst, you've never sounded sexier. Whisper that sweet, sexy sexiness into my ears.
1: Please lift that.
2: Oh, Windy's going to be so creeped out. Coming up next, as the world turns, I'm going to stop being creepy. The latest on Texas Tech and the Big 12 soap opera.
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20: ABC News, I'm Stephanie Officer. California emergency crews responding to a reported B-52 crash near Edwards Air Force Base this afternoon. ABC's Luis Martinez.
21: It's unclear exactly which one of these B-52s was involved in this crash, whether it was one of the operational B-52s, there are about 72 in the fleet, or whether this is the one that was stationed by the Air Force there at Edwards Air Force Base to carry out flight testing.
20: The massive UFC claw is still on the White House lawn, a reminder of last night's UFC fight, meant to celebrate America's 250th birthday. This also happened to fall on President Trump's 80th birthday and Flag Day. ABC's Mary Bruce.
22: 4,000 spectators watching just steps from the residence. Fighters entering the octagon from the diplomatic reception room. That's a space typically used to greet foreign dignitaries and escorted by Medal of Honor recipients. The Indian Treaty Room converted into a locker room.
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23: Here's your Storm Team 20 forecast. Clear skies tonight with a low of 58. Southwest winds 5 to 10 miles per hour. Chance for storms tomorrow 79. Partly cloudy. Mainly clear tomorrow night. Lows dip down to about 56. Upper 80s Wednesday with thunderstorms likely. Upper 70s, a blend of clouds and sun Thursday. I'm meteorologist Laura Lockwood on Sports Radio 92.3 FM in 1450 AM. 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